what you heard. 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

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This is the 7 a.m. news bulletin. We begin with the headlines. With an investment value exceeding 37.8 million Omani rials, Oman Real Estate Design and Construction Exhibition and Conference witnessed the signing of 182 usufruct contracts. The University Medical City succeeds in performing the first T-cell therapy procedure using cells that were entirely assembled and prepared within national laboratories. And the Ministry of Education launches an evaluation study of the Child-Friendly Education Initiative aimed at creating a more attractive and child-friendly learning environment. Those were the headlines. Now for the news in detail. The 21st Oman Real Estate Design and Construction Exhibition and Conference witnessed the signing of 102 usufruct contracts with an investment value exceeding 37.8 million Omani rials across several vital development sectors in various governorates of the Sultanate of Oman. The conference also saw the signing of 18 agreements for the implementation of infrastructure works in several integrated residential projects, a step aimed at accelerating the pace of urban development and enhancing the readiness of projects with essential services. The agreements covered the Al-Falah, Al-Salam, Al-Multaqa, Al-Muzan, Nismat al-Zain, and Hisn al-Zain projects, contributing to the development of integrated and sustainable urban communities focused on quality of life and providing a modern and balanced residential environment. The Oman Real Estate Design and Construction Conference witnessed the signing of agreements to purchase residential units within the integrated Suruh residential communities and a usufruct agreement for the construction, management and operation of a business complex in the Muscat International Airport for Free Zone. The conference, which continued its activities, included an investment forum in the construction sector and a dialogue session.

The significant medical achievement reflects the rapid advancements in hematology and oncology services in the Sultanate of Oman. T-cell therapy is one of the latest and most advanced treatments for blood cancers. It involves genetically modifying the patient's own immune T-cells, enabling them to recognize and precisely target cancer cells. The introduction of this type of treatment will provide advanced treatment options for patients within the Sultanate of Oman, reducing the need for patients to travel abroad for treatment. It will also enhance Oman's position as a leading regional center for hematology and cell therapies. This medical achievement underscores the competence of national capabilities in adopting the latest advanced treatment technologies and represents a significant step towards developing a comprehensive T-cell therapy program at the National Center for Hematology and Bone Marrow Transplantation. The Ministry of Education, in collaboration with the United Nations Children's Fund, UNICEF, launched an evaluation study of the Child-Friendly Education Initiative aimed at creating a more attractive and child-friendly learning environment. This took place during a workshop that reviewed the experiences and aspirations of children and youth regarding the second edition of the Child-Friendly Education Guide. The workshop included discussions and multi-sectoral sessions designed to establish a comprehensive framework for an implementation plan. This framework includes integrating key performance indicators, clearly defining priorities and responsibilities, and outlining coordination mechanisms. The launch of this evaluation represents a significant step towards enhancing the quality of education and developing more responsive educational policies and practices. This is Oman FM. The University of Technology and Applied Sciences in Muscat highlighted its growing role in advancing scientific research and innovation through the Research Forum 2026. The event showcased research achievements, innovation projects, and student-led initiatives aimed at supporting sustainable development. The Competition Protection and Monopoly Prevention Center at the Ministry of Commerce, Industry and Investment Promotion organized a specialized workshop in Muscat titled Mechanisms for Submitting Economic Concentration Requests. The event saw the participation of several law firms responsible for submitting such requests on behalf of companies. The workshop addressed several key themes, including the definition of economic concentration, cases requiring the submission of approval requests for concentration, a review of the detailed steps for submission, and the required documentation. The training program titled Management and Organization of Sporting Events commenced. Organized by the Ministry of Culture, Sport, and Youth, represented by the Leaders Preparation Center, the program features participation from representatives of sporting entities, including clubs, committees, and sports associations. The program is led as part of the ministry's efforts to develop national cadres working in the sports sector by providing participants with essential knowledge and skills in managing and organizing sporting events. This has been the news in detail. Now once more, the headlines. With an investment value exceeding 37.8 million Omani rials, Oman Real Estate Design and Construction Exhibition and Conference witnessed the signing of 102 usufruct contracts. The University Medical City succeeds in performing the first T-cell therapy procedure using cells that were entirely assembled and prepared within national laboratories.

And the Ministry of Education launches an evaluation study of the Child-Friendly Education Initiative aimed at creating a more attractive and child-friendly learning environment. 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Presented to you by Tuqallawati and produced by Safiya Al-Habsi. The next news bulletin is scheduled for 2:30 p.m. Have a lovely day.

0: International English Radio Station. Good morning, Aman. We're here. Yes, we actually are here. And we've been here with you guys now in the studio waiting for the, well, in this case, the red light, which means we're going live. We've been facing some system issues here at the station, so our apologies for not being with you guys earlier. Our WhatsApp is open now, 724-420-07. We're on socials on Aman FM, Tadawam. We have been visited so far by upwards of 139 engineers who've been coming through. That's exactly, I counted them one by one.
1: I did not see that many people come through.
0: There were like 5 to 7 people who came in and left at different timings.
1: Not 139.
0: Yes. And so we are sorry, but we are here with you now and we'll be here with you.
1: We're sorry that we're here with you now. Is that what you meant?
0: Yes, that's exactly what I meant. We're so sorry. Today is one of those days. It's Wednesday, Wellness Wednesday.
1: Wellness Wednesday.
0: And we have the third episode of procrastination.
1: Yeah.
0: It's taking way too long.
1: I mean, look, the system was procrastinating today, so I think it's apropos.
0: Yeah. Well, actually, there were no issues with the system whatsoever. We were just procrastinating about going on air.
1: It was
0: today.
1: Us. We lied. Sorry.
0: It's all on us. So, Talal Khairika here with you. Today, I'm not sitting at the mixer. It's Safiya Al-Habsiya, our sound engineer, and she is going to be in charge of the mixer. Asad is saying 139 engineers, bro. This is Aman FM, not NASA. You don't know how many engineers. Actually, we do have approximately 300 engineers.
1: We're trying to take the ministry, radio station to the moon, guys. So, Asad, you're right. We're trying to get to the moon.
0: Mm-hmm.
1: Trying to expand our reaches.
0: We're taking over.
1: And Aman won't hold
0: we
1: us.
0: We the best.
1: Exactly. Studio numero uno.
0: Studio numero luna.
1: There we go.
0: Okay, Coach Kepetri's out there. Alaikum salam. Rahmatullahi wa barakatuh. Morning to you, Coach. And we also have Mahinder Yadav. We just played his first couple of requests for Fallen by Alicia Keys. Signed, sealed, delivered. I'm Yours by Stevie Wonder.
1: Who requested them? Who requested them?
0: Mahinder.
1: Okay.
0: Yes. And he's also requested Ice Ice Baby by Vanilla Ice.
1: Yes.
0: Will we be having that come up? No.
1: No.
0: See, we're facing issues with the system today, so we're going to be toning down the requests a little bit because some files aren't working because of the issues. But we can talk, which is fantastic.
1: But Talal, do you know the rap to Ice Ice Baby? Because I think if you do, you could just wrap it out for Mahinder. I don't want to let our listeners down.
0: This beat is really vital. No, that's engine number 9 on the New York Transit line. If my train falls off the track, pick it up. Okay, no, that's not it. Also.
1: No, that's definitely not it.
0: Lyrics.
1: All right, stop. Collaborate and listen.
0: Yo, VIP, let's kick it. Ice, dum, ice, baby.
1: Dum, dum, dum, dum, dum, dum, dum, dum.
0: All right, stop. Collaborate and listen. Ice is back with a brand new invention. Something grabs a hold of me tightly. Flow like a harpoon daily and nightly. Will it ever stop?
1: No.
0: I don't know. Turn off the lights and I'll glow to the extreme. I rock like a mic.
1: I rock like a vandal.
0: Light up like a vandal.
1: Like a vandal. I heard like a phantom.
0: Light up a stage and a wax like a trump like a condo.
1: Dance, okay. Move a speaker like boom, I'm killing your brain like a poisonous.
0: You're welcome, Mahinder.
1: Yeah.
0: You're welcome. I know that's exactly what you wanted to do today.
1: Yeah.
0: He's sharing a thought for the day. Tigers go to hunt. Birds have... Oh, wait. Tiger got to hunt. Bird got to fly. Man got to sit and wonder why.
1: Mm-hmm.
0: Tiger got to sleep. Bird got to land. Man got to tell himself he understand. This was said by Kurt Vonnegut. And Kurt Vonnegut needs a grammar lesson.
1: I think it's deliberate. He makes us feel like a caveman.
0: Man got to tell himself he understand.
1: Yeah, exactly.
0: Yeah. And he's sharing a riddle. Imagine you are in a room with no windows or doors. How do you get out?
1: With no windows or no doors. Well,
0: there's no walls. It's a hologram room.
1: He said there's no windows, no doors, no ceiling, no wall, no nothing.
0: You get out of the ceiling. I mean, the ceiling was, I don't know. But what do you guys think?
1: 724-420-007. You're in a room with no windows, no doors. How do you get out? How do you guys get out? How would you get out? Let us know.
0: Hit us up. And
1: it's too early in the morning for us.
0: I won't lie. Today, you guys should be here with us behind the scenes. Me and Khairika are like puddles, you know?
1: Yeah.
0: Just like we've melted down into nothing.
1: Yeah, like you walked in and like my head was turned away from the studio door and I was just like lying on the side, like scribbling in my notebook, like exhaustedly. And you're like, hey, good morning.
0: Good morning.
1: Okay.
0: And then I came and lied down on the other side of the table.
1: It's a very small table.
0: Oh, we have an answer.
1: Oh.
0: Yes. This one coming in from ACRK. Okay, or that's the name they have attached to their WhatsApp number.
1: New texter.
0: Yeah, and the person says, no, they've texted before. The last time they texted, it seems... they texted us on Thursday, but the message doesn't show up for us. But before that, it was 2024.
1: They messaged on Thursday. 2 years ago. So they messaged when I was on. Hi.
0: And so they're saying, stop imagining. That's the answer.
1: Oh, I love that. That's what I was thinking. I think it was. I was thinking it's in your head. That's a good one. That's a good answer.
0: Fabio, we can't play the stinger for him, so we're just... Fabio!
1: There you go.
0: Says, the same way you got in. That's how you get out of the room.
1: You see, y'all are clever. Y'all are clever. It is...
0: Mm-hmm.
1: I'm not a morning person.
0: Amen is saying you would just walk out from where the door is supposed to be because there is no door covering it.
1: Okay, well, let me up the ante. Well, there are no... He said no windows and no doors, right? So you can just get out through there. It's tricky. It's a trick question.
0: Well, we have three different answers, which could be the answer. And the thing is, Mahinder's on the beach right now walking. He's just walking there.
1: I would love to be gonna get wrong.
0: That's thanks for the answers, guys.
1: Keep them coming.
0: Let's see what the answer is. Hit us up, 724-420-007. No asking ChatGPT. Just saying. Amran al-Bahlawi is out there saying, okay, ready for this one?
1: I'm ready.
0: Some habits, like breathing, air, don't you know anything about until you find yourself sick. So find yourself taking precautions before you find yourself asking for help. That's a riddle.
1: I know what he's trying to say. It's just the way he went about it makes me giggle. I like it.
0: Some habits, like breathing air, don't you know anything about until you find yourself sick.
1: Can I find yourself taking
0: precautions before you find yourself asking for help.
1: Give me. I want to see. Hold on.
0: Oh, sorry.
1: It's all right. You're good. Okay. He says, today you are so late. Yes, thank you. Thank you for that. We do know that. We know we're late. We had some technical difficulties. The system was procrastinating. And on the subject of procrastinating, we've got Aisha Barrett coming in. Hopefully the system doesn't procrastinate then. But I wanna read out your thoughts for the day. Some habits, like breathing air. Listen, I can't. I wanted to put a comma in there, but you know what? I'm not going to put a comma. I'm just going to put the comma where he put the comma. Okay. Some habits, like breathing air, don't you know anything about until you find yourself sick. So find yourself taking precautions before you find yourself asking for help.
0: Yes.
1: Did that make more sense?
0: No.
1: He's put in a request for a return to me by Dean Martin, but since we're having a bit of trouble with the system, we're going to kind of... pull the brakes a little bit on your request, guys. I'm so sorry. We're so sorry. The system's so sorry.
0: We apologize.
1: Yes, but return to me. Like we did Ice Ice Baby. And it's Ritorname. I don't know the lyrics. I only know the Italian version.
0: Of course you would.
1: Of course I would.
0: So let's take a quick break. Hit us up with your answers. If you're in a room with no doors,
1: good
0: no
1: morning,
0: windows,
1: Fahad.
0: How do you get out? What's Fahad saying?
1: He's just saying good morning. So I said good morning.
0: Good morning. صباح الخيرات. الله يعطيك الصحة والعافية يا رب.

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1: Guten Tag, everybody. 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Farhad Shahri here with you, and our WhatsApp is open. 724420077 on socials, adamanafam.om.
2: Khairika Sanani is also here.
1: Oh, yeah. Yeah, that's you. Sorry, I keep forgetting your name.
2: Wow.
1: I think it's easier. Yeah, I need to.
2: Uh-huh.
1: Mm. It's just your name is so common.
2: Okay. Wow, great. Anyways, you got an answer to the riddle.
1: From Mahinder?
2: No, from Asila. She says, through communication, because communication is key. Ah.
1: Ah. Well, that's...
2: All right.
1: Somebody's been going to a therapist. That's a joke. That's always the answer.
2: I feel
1: communication
2: like
1: is key.
2: Communication is key.
1: Is to every marriage, to every relationship, to every boss, to every this, da-da-da-da-da-da-da. Yeah, but... And I mean, we know, but sometimes just it don't work.
2: I mean, you need to keep trying. Maybe you're not communicating.
1: My wife stabbed me. Well, obviously there's a communication issue here.
2: Well, I mean, yeah, because you probably communicated incorrectly to begin with, which compelled her to stab you. Completely fair, in my opinion. Logical. Totally logical. To answer Fahad's question, he says, what is the question? The riddle is, imagine yourself in a room with no windows and no doors. How do you get out? That's the question, Fahad.
1: Oh, yes. That is the question.
2: That is the question. That's the riddle. So if you've got an answer, let us know. Yeah.
1: So what have we got to talk about today?
2: I don't know. What do you want to talk about today?
1: I'm procrastinating a little bit, so.
2: You're procrastinating a little bit.
1: Fine. Oh, today, inshallah. Excuse me. Wow.
2: Don't you have an interview coming up in a little bit?
1: Yeah. Actually, we have a bunch of stuff coming up.
2: Okay.
1: So I'm going to be speaking to Fakhri Al-Hamsi, General Manager from the Amman Accreditation Authority, and that's going to be up in 7 minutes. And we're going to be playing a report that was done by Nadia, who attended the Real Estate Construction Design Forum taking place at the Amman Convention and Exhibition Center. It's a fantastic place, worth a visit. Then we're going to have Wellness Wednesday with Haisha Barrett and Tuqa Lawati about procrastination. The third part, going on from 8 to 9. Then at 9:05, I'm going to be speaking to a member of UTAS, inshallah, University of Technology and Applied Sciences, in Sana'a. Then we're going to be having the sports update with Arfan Ajmi. Then we're going to have a couple more segments to go after that, inshallah. So it's going to be a busy show, and you guys can stay communicating with us, as mentioned, on our WhatsApp or on our Instagram at amanafam.om. We just released the latest reel from an interview that was done by Tuqa, who's going to be popping in at 8 with Sahar Suleymanian, who is a therapist and counselor, where they spoke about a bunch of different topics, and one of them was grief. The main thing is, it is
2: grief.
1: About grief.
2: Yeah.
1: One, why big life changes can feel like it. And it's worth giving it a listen. We also recently had my talk with Monica Beek, who is the advisor to the Minister of Housing and Urban Planning, to talk about the Greater Muscat Plan and so much more, available on our SoundCloud. So for now, we're going to move it over to back to Safiya, inshallah, and we'll come back with the interview in just a few minutes, followed by a report from Nadia. So do stay tuned to Jumpstart on 90.4.
2: Bye.

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1: Good morning, Oman. You're listening to 90.4 Oman FM live here in Studio One. Talal al-Shahri here with you, and I'm happy to say that I'm joined now by the Director General of National Qualifications Framework, Fakhriya al-Habsi of the Oman Authority for Academic Accreditation and Quality Assurance of Education, to speak about their media briefing that will be happening, inshallah, later this morning at 9:30. Good morning, Ms. Fakhriya. Thank you for joining us.
2: Good morning, Mr. Talal.
1: It's a pleasure to have you with us today, and let's jump right in. Ms. Fakhriya, to begin with, could you briefly introduce the authority's first media forum and the objectives that you have for it?
2: Okay. Mr. Talal, today the Oman Authority for Academic Accreditation and Quality Assurance of Education will conduct its first media forum. As part of its ongoing efforts to strengthen communication and engagement with stakeholders across all education and training sectors in Oman. Actually, we need to talk to our stakeholders today, and the forum will represent an important platform for dialogue, collaboration between the authority and its partners in educational system, including institutions, policymakers, educators, students, and the wider community. Also, we will provide stakeholders with a clear understanding of the authority's national roles and responsibilities in enhancing and assuring the quality of education in Oman. We will also shed light on the authority's expanded mandate introduced under the Royal Decree No. 12 over 2026, which expanded our mandate. In addition, the forum will seek to deliver consistent and unified messages regarding the authority's mission, strategic direction, and roles and responsibilities. The authority will reinforce confidence in the national quality assurance system and encourage stronger collaboration among all stakeholders. We will also highlight some recent statistics and key achievements related to the authority's external quality assurance activities and other initiatives aimed at advancing educational standards and outcomes in Oman.
1: Fantastic. Ms. Fakhriya, you mentioned the Royal Decree. What are the most significant transformations that have been introduced under Royal Decree No. 12 over 2026?
2: The name of the Oman Authority for Academic Accreditation and Quality Assurance of Education has officially been amended to the Oman Authority for Academic Assurance of Education, reflecting a broader and more comprehensive national role in overseeing and enhancing the quality of education across the Sultanate of Oman. Under this royal decree, actually, the authority's mandate has been expanded to include the quality assurance of vocational and technical education.

0: education in addition to its existing responsibilities in general and higher education. And this expansion actually underscores the national importance of ensuring that all educational pathways meet high standards of quality, relevance, and effectiveness in supporting the country's development goals and labor market needs. As well as the Royal Decree actually introduced a new national center for assessment, which will play a key role in developing and implementing national assessment frameworks and aimed at measuring educational outcomes, institutional performance, and student achievement. The decree places also a strong emphasis on building national capabilities in the field of quality assurance within educational institutions as well.
1: Okay, fantastic. Ms. Fakhria, what are the key topics that our topics and highlights that you will be presenting during the media forum later this morning?
0: Well, the media forum today will show case the key achievements and milestones of the authority through a comprehensive presentation to be delivered by the president of the authority, Her Excellency Dr. Joha Shkeli. She will deliver a presentation, and this presentation actually will include the recent statistics and performance indicators related to the authority's activities and initiatives across the education and training sectors, highlighting our efforts in strengthening quality assurance systems and promoting institutional excellence in Oman. And also, the event will feature an interactive discussion session during which participants and representatives from various sectors will have the opportunity to raise questions and engage directly with the authority's leadership team on a range of topics. There will be like an open session at the end of the forum, you know, where stakeholders can ask their questions and the leadership will be there to answer their questions. This is to foster understanding, collaboration, and partnership with our stakeholders across the education sector.
1: Could you tell us what are the authority's key priorities and if you have any future plans in line with the Oman Vision 2040?
0: Actually, we have got a number of future plans. The authority will continue to advance its external quality assurance activities across the education and training sectors in alignment with the national priorities of Oman Vision. These activities include institutional accreditation, program accreditation, the listing and alignment processes of the Oman qualifications framework, as well as school evaluation activities. These activities aimed at enhancing educational quality and learning outcomes through Oman. In line with its expanded mandate under the Royal Decree, the authority will also continue developing a comprehensive quality assurance system for vocational and technical education and training. As I mentioned, this mandate, we have got now a new mandate related to the quality assurance of vocational and technical education. So we will develop a comprehensive quality assurance system for this area. Also, we will forward with the implementation of our strategic plan 2026 till 2030. We have got a new strategic plan, actually, which outlines long-term priorities and development objectives. And the plan will focus on strengthening institutional effectiveness, enhancing stakeholder engagement, and building national capabilities in the quality assurance and promoting innovation as well. I would like also to mention that the authority will also continue implementing a range of digital transportation projects designed to modernize its operations and improve efficiency and enhance service delivery.
1: That's fantastic. Thank you so much for sharing all of that with us, Ms. Fakhria. And we wish you and your colleagues the very best with the media briefing and with all the work that you have set ahead of you. Thank you, Ms. Fakhria.
0: Thank you, Mr. Talal. Thank you.
1: That there is Fakhria Adil Habsi, the Director General of National Qualifications Framework at the Oman Authority for Academic Accreditation and Quality Assurance of Education, speaking to us about the upcoming media briefing, which is going to be taking place this morning at 9:30 a.m.
2: 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Hi, this is Nadia Ta'i on Oman FM. 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The expo brings together local and international professionals to showcase innovations, encourage partnerships, and to shape the future of Oman's man-made environment. This year's edition offered a lot of buzz around the Greater Muscat Structure Plan, updates on Sultan Haytham City, as well as initiatives from the Ministry of Housing and Urban Planning. First, I interviewed Yaqub Al-Harthi, the project manager of the Greater Muscat Structure Plan. He provided me with an overview on why it's still Muscat, just better.
3: As you hear, last Thursday, it was the official launch of the project, Greater Muscat Structure Plan. The project has five vision aims to make Muscat greener by increasing the green area in the city, and to make also Muscat connected by introducing the public transport to the city, and also to make Muscat productive by creating clusters that focus more and bringing more businesses. And also the fourth vision aim is to make Muscat livable. And this is also to look at the stability of social part, introducing also or bringing more residential units to the market. And the last one is to make Muscat resilient and safe. It's by protecting the assets that we are building right now. We have a good partnership in this project, and we successfully present that in this conference. And we hear about lots of people talking about, or entity talking about, the project. This is not a Moha project. This is for everyone live and visit Muscat.
2: How will it be different, or how will it look different from Muscat as we know it now?
3: Actually, we are, Muscat is really nice even now, and we are building upon what other people was built the city. And by looking to these five vision aims, some of these projects are totally new to the city, like the metro, but some of them we are utilizing the assets that that either built by someone else or it is by nature. And this is the base of the structural plan, is to continue what have been done before, and to have the North Star or the Greater Muscat to be the Northern Star, everyone to follow.
2: If people want to know more information, where can they find out more?
3: We are in this conference since yesterday, and it will be to Wednesday. Everyone can come and visit our booth here in the conference. Plus, we will open soon the center, the experience and sales center, where the model of Greater Muscat is there. So you can ask about the details, and even you can see your home. Where is it exactly? Is it closed from the public or no? So all of these details can be discussed in the within the model.
2: Thank you so much. After interviewing Yaqub Al-Harthi, I stopped by the booth for Sultan Haytham City, another one of Oman's major development projects, launched in 2023 and already underway with completed enabling works and infrastructure contracts for Phase 1. Architect Al-Hassan Shikeri updated me on its construction and what we have to look forward to.
4: So as you know, Sultan Haytham City is one of the big anchor project here in Sultanate of Oman. And since we launched the project in 2023, we start immediately on dig the ground. And we already complete, for example, one of the biggest working package, which is enabling work 100%. And immediately we signed the contract for the infrastructure, for the all the roads for Phase 1 to be started. Also, parallel to this work, we are working with our partners, and there is a big collaboration with the governmental sector to build and design their anchors in Sultan Haytham City. And also, we continue to collaborate with our partners from developers to build their units in terms of design stage, construction, and hand over the units to the end user. So Sultan Haytham City, since we planning it in Muscat, we are considering 12 attributes. One of the most important attributes is sustainability. And you know that Oman has like a 2050 net zero carbon emission. So based on that, the master plan of Sultan Haytham City was designed. Also, in terms of the connectivity between the neighborhoods and 15 minutes walk, that how we can reach our target in terms of the retails services within 15 minutes walk from our units. And also the last one is lovable, how we can build our city to be a lovable city. So by by adding many entertainment anchors, also increasing the green areas. We reach in Sultan Hatem City about 20 million square meter to be as a green area. And also we have one of the big park here in Oman. We call it Central Park. And it's about 1.64 million square meter with the wadi. And this project, is we already floated a tender to start construction the park. In Sultan Hatem City, we have a neighborhood spine where we call it micro-mobility. It was shaded by the rise building. It's about six-floor building. And the proportion between the height and the width of the road make it most of the time shaded. And with the orientation of that neighborhood spine, we make the airflow to reduce the temperature within that street. Based on our studies, we reach about 5 degrees less than the normal street, which is good. If we have like 30 degree in like normal temperature, within that neighborhood spines, it will be about 25 degree. This is based on the studies, and this is what we want to aim during the construction and the handover of the project.
2: Finally, I had a really helpful conversation with Munzer Abdullah Al-Hamadi from Al Dahem Real Estate, whose company works in partnership with the Ministry of Housing and Urban Planning. He helped me understand what their initiative, Suruh, is all about.
5: The story begins when the project announced by the ministry. It was very attractive and it was very differentiated by the other projects, since it's targeting the full services, starting from the infrastructure to the different units with different size and the community areas. It was well planned, and it was really impressed to be as a developer, as an Omani developer, to be engaged in such a government scheme.
2: And why is it important for Omanis to know about this initiative?
5: Actually, the main targets are the Omanis, especially the eligibles, which they have requirement of eligibility and request in Ministry of Housing and Urban Planning. Currently, we are offering a subsidized unit where it's not only supporting them in terms of the commercial side, where the sales price are being subsidized by the ministry. And it also gives them an option to live a future sustainable life with full-fledged services. It's a full community, having the full service around together, not only a house. It's a community.
2: What I learned at Oman Design and Build Week's 21st edition is that Oman is actualizing its long-term visions for how people will continue to thrive across the country. The Greater Muscat Structure Plan's focus is enhancing the country's livability. Sultan Hatem City's emphasis is a climate-conscious design. Government initiatives like Suruh are making future-forward communities more accessible to eligible Omanis. Across all of these projects, it became clear to me that Oman's development, while centered on smarter technology and progress, still centers humans. An improved city is one where community is strengthened and everyday quality of life is more enjoyable. This is Nadia Ta'i, and I would like to thank El Faisal El Hinai from Marketing at the Ministry of Housing and Urban Planning for helping me get these interviews, as well as Abdul El Mawli for helping me produce this coverage piece. Dear listener, be sure to follow at Oman Design Build for updates about the upcoming conventions. Also, don't forget to follow us.
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0: Hello and welcome to Jumpstart on 90.4 Aman FM. I'm your host, Duqa Lawati, and I'm joined by
1: Aisha Barrett. How are you guys?
0: So we're back with another Wellness Wednesday. I can't believe it's Wednesday again.
1: I can't believe it's Wednesday. Time has flown by, hasn't
0: exactly.
1: it?
0: Exactly.
1: Yes.
0: So
1: it really has.
0: Today we're continuing a series of about procrastination.
1: We sure are.
0: This is part three.
1: This is part three. And so hold on a second. Yep. I'm just got a little bit of a glitch right now. But okay. Yes, we have talked about procrastination. This is our third week running. And I'm procrastinating on talking about this subject. Honestly, it's been going on and on and on, hasn't it?
0: Yeah.
1: But I think it's worth talking about because at the end of the day,
0: it's very relevant.
1: We all procrastinate. And oh, my headphones are not working. Okay, no worries at all. Today there's a bit of a system glitch, guys, but it's fine. Can I put that one on?
0: Sure, yeah.
1: Okay, so we had talked the first week about the different types, which were basically the perfectionist, the dreamer, the worrier, the crisis maker, the defier, and the overdoer.
0: I love the multitasking happening.
1: I know, there's a lot going on, guys. If you actually saw what was going on behind the scenes, it's actually quite funny, but we're managing here.
0: Yeah.
1: We're women, we're able to, you know. It's good. Then part two was that we went into deeper reasons of procrastination. The first one was identity conflict. The second one was fear of judgment. The third was decision fatigue. The fourth was lack of clarity. And the fifth was instant gratification loop. Now we have a few more to go through today. Mm-hmm. And if we have time at the end of the show, I'd like to do a little quick exercise for people to just understand a little bit more in their bodies about procrastination.
0: That sounds fun.
1: Let's see if we get to that.
0: Okay. And before we get into
1: this,
0: let me remind you of our number, 7244200007. Again, 7244200007. And we already have a message coming in from Christopher Lobo.
1: Good morning, Christopher.
0: Good morning. He says, good morning, guys and gals. Thing to ponder today, he who has imagination without learning has wings but no feet. That's beautiful.
1: That's a beautiful poetic way of looking at life. I love that.
0: I love that.
1: Very,
0: so
1: very true.
0: He also requested When You Say Nothing at All by Allison and Union Station. We'll be playing that after the break if we have it in the system. And so, okay, without further ado, let's just dive into today's episode.
1: Okay, let's try and go through this as quick as possible so that we don't have a part four. So, number six of what we went through, the deeper reasons, is also something called learned helplessness. Mm-hmm. And basically, it's the mantra

0: Or a person who has been potentially rejected in the past, maybe in a job opportunity or by even romantic opportunities, and doesn't want to try again, fear of rejection for sure. Could also be where a parent who feels like nothing works with their child and just stops trying new approaches altogether.
1: How does it develop, this learned helplessness?
0: Helplessness, yeah. It's again, everything goes back to, you know, our learned skills. I want to call them skills, but they're actually our default settings sometimes. Mm-hmm. Maladaptive strategies that we take on from an early age, from adolescence, from even teenhood, even adulthood. Basically, all the experiences that we accumulate throughout our lifetime adds this onto us.
1: Right. I believe overprotective environments can contribute to this.
0: Very much so. If we overprotect someone, we think overprotecting someone is a good thing because we're shielding them from, you know, danger, shielding them from, you know, scary things out there. But actually, it doesn't help because it makes the person very weary and scared to be independent and try new things. Right. And so there's a certain amount of shielding that we can do and we should do, of course, with our children and with our loved ones to go, OK, there's a train coming right now. Don't walk in the tracks. That is obviously, you know, a danger that we have to stop our children doing. Right. But if it's to just go and, you know, climb up the monkey bars as an example, of course, safe distance that if they were to fall, they wouldn't break a leg and they wouldn't hurt, you know, overly hurt themselves and end up in hospital. But a little bit of hurt is good because they have to learn that, OK, this is how my body can contort or it can't do that. What will happen if I do this? OK, I might fall for the first time, second time. OK, what can I learn? How can I pivot to change that? Right. But if your parent is, you know, if we're constantly going to be holding our child throughout life, they're not going
1: to
0: learn.
1: Yeah. One example that comes to mind is not allowing children to maybe study abroad, be away from family because they're afraid that they won't be able to fend for themselves, take care of themselves. And so they disable that resilience in them, that skill to persevere and, you know.
0: 100%. Yeah. That is a big one as well, you know. But I'm hearing a lot of people go studying abroad
1: nowadays,
0: which is great.
1: Yeah.
0: I love that. I love the fact that, you know, even though there is that fear of like, oh my God, I've got my little babies going abroad. I have to cut that umbilical cord. And what are you going to do? And, you're going to have all these different environments around you. But I love the fact that people are allowing their children to just go abroad and to experience. Because that is the way that you become more independent for sure.
1: Definitely.
0: And at the same time, it also creates a, you know, what's it called? Not necessarily a belonging, but it creates this container within the family dynamic where when they go abroad, if something does happen abroad, they actually feel that they can speak to their family about it. Because if we create this thing where the child rebels and just wants to go abroad without the consent of the parents and eventually just does his or her thing anyway, but something does happen abroad, then they won't actually talk to their parents about that. And we as parents, we want that. We want our children to come to us. Even if, you know, God forbid something really, really terrible happens, I would want my child to come and talk to me about anything and everything. You know, the first thing that pops in my mind right now is like, even if my child murdered someone, of course they won't, you know, we don't want that for sure. But that to that extent, if something were to happen like that, I would want them to come to me, to talk to me so we can try and find solutions together. So, yeah, definitely we need to create that safe container.
1: Right. There's a message coming in from Coach Kempachi.
0: Good morning, Coach Kempachi.
1: He has a question that's not really relevant to our topic, but he says, maybe it is relevant. Why do I love sleep more than anything in this world? I'm 36 years old.
0: Well, that could be an actual indication. You're 36 years old, you're going through hormonal changes, you're going through an area of your life where I wouldn't say it's a midlife crisis, but you are going through a lot of different changes where you don't have the energy that you used to have in your 20s. You're approaching 40, and I'm not saying any 40s, I'm in my 40s, I'm not saying 40-year-olds are old, you know, are old and by any means, shape or form.
1: No age shaming here.
0: No, at all. However, I do, like I came in this morning, what's the first thing I said to you, Tuka? I'm tired.
1: Yeah.
0: I need to sleep, you know, and even

0: No, I slept quite a bit last night. I feel like I need to sleep more. So, yeah, it's the hormone changes, it's the age, it's the things that have been going on in your life. I also feel that right now, what's happening with me, and you might relate to Coaching Patchy as well, is I have a lot of stuff that's going on in my life that's overwhelming me, and it's draining me more than energizing me. When I was younger, I felt like I had more time for multitasking. I could multitask easier. Nowadays, I feel very overwhelmed. I just have one task at a time and I feel much better. So maybe check that out as well, coach. Do you have too much on your plate? Do you have to abide by so many other people in your life? I'm not sure if you're married, if you have kids, like do you have that as well that you have to take care of? Because that is, it's a lot. It's a lot
1: Definitely.
0: that's demanding out of us. So
1: Yeah.
0: yeah, but listen to your body. If you're tired, please do sleep. And the thing is to have quality sleep, because you can have 12 hours sleep, but if it's just disjointed, disconnected, you're not in a cold room, you're potentially not wearing an eye mask, you're waking up 4 or 5 times in the night, you have bad digestive issues,
1: It's funny you say that
0: noises.
1: because we also have a question from Mahmoud Al-Qabtan,
0: Oh,
1: which is
0: good morning,
1: relevant
0: Mahmoud.
1: to this. He said, "Good morning. I keep waking up at night lately, which never happens."
0: Okay, interesting. It would also be good to know how old you are, Mahmoud, what's going on in your life. It's also happened to me recently, and I think it's definitely related to hormones, and it's definitely related to what's going on in my life and also what's going on in the room. So if you can, put on what they say nowadays with sleep is that we need to be in an optimal state in order to get a good night's sleep. And that really, really helps us. So what have you slept what did you eat the night before? Maybe that's what's waking you up. There's so many factors that we have to also understand as well. So it's not just a generic answer. I'm giving you a generic answer right now, but I would be interested and I would love to know more about Mahmoud
1: So
0: and
1: if
0: Coach
1: it's
0: Kempachi.
1: any of any help, he says he's 29.
0: Okay, so he's still quite young.
1: He's young.
0: Yes, but it'd be interesting to know if there's anything else that's going on in your life as well, because that will definitely impact the way that you are, your sleep patterns. As they say, when you sleep, your body at that point is processing everything that's going on in your life. Anything and everything that your feelings, your emotions, everything. And so that is the time when potentially you would wake up more because you're worried about something or because you're trying to solve something and you're not getting that good night's sleep.
1: Right. Okay. So can we go back to our original point?
0: Yes, so we were talking about learned helplessness. Let's go into a little bit of practical tools that we can have to get out of it, right? So what we need to do is that we need to separate the past from the present, meaning that we ask ourselves, is it true that nothing works? Or is it that what I've tried before didn't work? This is a very, very easy question to ask, but we don't ask ourselves these questions enough. I was listening to a podcast the other day. About 60% of people prefer not to be with their own thoughts. That's a
1: That's a
0: lot.
1: lot of
0: That's
1: people.
0: a lot of people, 60%. And I went for my morning swim the other day, and I was just like, you know what, Aisha, I actually really enjoy being with my thoughts. Am I one of the few that enjoys that? So we need to ask ourselves these questions that are uncomfortable, but they really allow us to introspect and find answers that only we can find out. I love all this external stuff that we can that there is out there, but our internal wisdom is where all the answers lies.
1: Very interesting. And I would argue that an even higher number of people don't like to listen or be with their own thoughts. I believe it's more than 60%.
0: Wow, are you one of them?
1: I don't think so. I feel like I ponder and reflect a lot.
0: Pondering and reflecting is great as well. Do you take action?
1: Sometimes.
0: Because that is also the key. Like pondering and reflecting, beautiful. I love that. Awareness, fantastic. But it's the action of taking
1: Yeah, I'm one of
0: something,
1: those people who intellectualize their problems and try to dissect them. But then when it comes to action, I'm like, okay, paralysis.
0: Okay, that's
1: It does happen a lot.
0: not good to go. I'm calling you out. That's not good.
1: Well, all right. So moving on to our next point. Are we done with helplessness?
0: We're done with helplessness.
1: Okay.
0: So the next one is all or nothing thinking. It's like black and white thinking, right? So the mantra around this, if I can't do it properly, I just won't do it at all. And this creates paralysis. So I'm wondering if you have this tukka, black.

0: white thinking that if you can't do it, you know, I can't do it properly, then I won't do it at all. Because this really creates that sort of like, oh, that's a process, I'm not going to even start.
1: To an extent,
0: Because life doesn't require perfection, right? It requires messy starts and imperfect action. That's what creates that momentum. And so, you know, what is really happening underneath the surface at this point is that I'm not avoiding the task, I'm avoiding doing it imperfectly. Okay, so some examples could be skipping a workout because you don't have time for a full session. It could be not starting a project because conditions aren't ideal. It could be that you're avoiding a task because you can't give it 100%. You know, all of these, and I've done this very many, many, many times as well, where I feel like I don't see the end of the road, so I don't even want to start it. Mm. But that's how we get to the end of the road. You know, we have to build one brick at a time to create that road. Otherwise, we just can't get there. Yes, of course, have your goal in mind of what you want, but you never will fully understand the path until you're actually walking it. Mm-hmm. So we need to be, you know, kinder to ourselves.
1: Yeah, but why does the brain divide things into two extremes?
0: Because the brain does that. It's a very, very interesting organ. And I love to know about the brain. I don't know that much about it, to be honest. But of what I know about it is that at this point, you're very much in your emotional side, not in your logical side. You are very much, you know, distracted and contracted by what the past. And so your brain keeps you in that state of, you know, of dependency, and also, you know, wants to take care of you. The brain doesn't want you to fail. So if you have failed in the past, or if you've made mistakes in the past, the brain will like, we don't like that. Why are you doing that to yourself? Don't do that again. You know, so it's like, okay, yeah, I'm going to listen to you. But if we actually go and we hijack our brain and go, no, you know what, I'm going to try. It's going to be uncomfortable. I'm going to surround myself with the right people. I'm going to do one step at a time. I'm going to pivot when need be, and we talk to ourselves kindly. Over time, your brain will have new grooves, and you will become much more, you know, at ease to try things again. The problem is we don't do that. And the older we get, the more those grooves get ingrained in us. So one reframe that we can have about all or nothing thinking is that progress comes from imperfect consistency, not perfect bursts. So we have to just realize that the imperfect consistency is what helps us. If we look at everyone out there, all the athletes, all of the CEOs, all these entrepreneurs, all the people who've, you know, made it, and I put that in air quote because everyone views people who has made it differently. It could be that you've had a perfect body, it could be someone who has an amazing mansion, it could be someone who has the perfect job, whatever it may be. So in your eyes, that perfect you know, thing that they have, they've done a lot of work in the dark that we haven't seen. You know, the imperfect consistency that they've done every single day through sweat and tears.
1: A lot of trial and error.
0: A lot of trial and error, a lot of pain, a lot of saying no to so many other things, a lot of, you know, being behind closed walls. We don't see that stuff. We only see what they, oh, wow, he's won a medal. But you haven't seen the 4 years in training that he's put into it to win that medal. Oh, wow, he's a CEO. Yeah, but you haven't seen all of those amazing, you know, those incredible years of him sad and angry and putting in so much effort to reach that point. We always want that, but we don't want to put in those painstaking hours.
1: Yeah, it's difficult.
0: It's so difficult. So, but it's the imperfect consistency that counts. The every single day putting in at least 5 to 10, 20 minutes if you can. That will build the consistency.
1: That's very helpful. Before we go any further, we'll just take a quick musical break and we'll be right back. But before that, let me remind you of our number, 724420007. We'll be happy to read your contributions, and if you want to join our conversation, we would really appreciate it. We'll be right back.

0: Track with Haisha Barrett on Jumpstart from 8 to 9 a.m.
1: Hello, welcome back to Jumpstart. I'm Tuqa Lawati and I'm joined by Haisha Barrett. Today we are discussing procrastination. This is a continuation of a previous conversation and we were just discussing black and white thinking. So let's get into that.
2: Okay, we finished that one. So now we're moving on. Yes, we're done with that one. But we'll now move on to lack of boundaries. That is one of the reasons why we procrastinate as well. Because we can very much just say, oh, I just don't have the time because everyone else comes first. And so we put everyone else, you know, at the forefront of your priorities and not yourself. And so we have to realize that this isn't a time problem. This is definitely a priority problem. And so, you know, it's along the lines of basically being available to others, you know, giving to others, always saying yes, responding immediately. And so, yeah, this is obviously not good at all. The deeper truth around this is that every yes to someone else is a no to yourself. And we hear this a lot, you know, like, please, guys, just stop saying yes to things that don't serve you and just distract you and tempt you. Just start saying yes to yourself more. Because the more you do that, the more you actually give yourself, you know, that autonomy. And you don't give off, you know, your power to others, if you will. Okay, and not because helping others is wrong, 100% not, but because without boundaries, there is no space left for you. Okay, so some practical shifts I want to give you is that notice your automatic yes. Okay, so pause before agreeing and ask, do I actually have capacity for this right now? And even that 2-second pause before we say, yes, I'm doing that, will allow you to go, okay, let me just have a little think right now. Even say, I'll get back to you. You know, little things like that not only helps you to become more, to develop more self-autonomy and self-worth in yourself, but you also tell others, listen, I'm taking a back seat right now. I'll get back to you.
1: Are there exceptions for when you have to say yes at the expense of maybe your own life, your own boundaries?
2: Well, things like, let's say, deadlines at work. Definitely, you might not be able to say no to your boss at that point. You have to say yes to lots of things that comes up in the family household. It could be emergencies. It could be things where you potentially had a class that you wanted to go to or that you were taking some self-care, whatever it may be. But then you get a phone call from school and your kid is sick. So then you have to. So any emergency situations that you have to stop your own self-care or where you have to, you know, not dissolve your boundaries, then those emergency cases. But then once that emergency is taken care of, go back to what you were saying.
1: Yeah, because I feel like a lot of people exercise selfishness under the guise of boundaries and self-care.
2: Okay.
1: So maybe we need to pay attention to that.
2: Yeah, I mean, there's a fine line between being selfish and being self, you know, and putting boundaries. If you're constantly just saying no and saying I'm doing it just for myself constantly, it's different to actually saying, listen, I'm really burnt out right now. I'm really tired right now. I'd like to have some time for myself. Is that okay? There's

0: The way that you say it, you know, there's assertiveness and there's aggressiveness. If you're more assertive and you're more bold in your demands and what you and your request for yourself, beautiful. But don't expect that to happen every single time. You know, it's a give and take. We are dynamic creatures. We have to give and take constantly. But if you're always enforcing those boundaries and being selfish, I would sway you to say, okay, do that. I love that. However, not at the expense of relationships with others. Not
1: Yeah,
0: at the
1: or just end
0: expense.
1: up isolating yourself.
0: Exactly. And we don't want that either.
1: We have a message from Mahmoud. It's a
0: Yes.
1: quote, "Self-respect rather than attention, it will last a lifetime." Thank you so much for that.
0: 100%.
1: So let's continue.
0: Okay, so the next one is emotional overload or burnout. And this is what we were talking about earlier with Coach Kempachi. You know, potentially what's happening is that there is a bit of burnout, which is why we have to just chill, you know? And the way that this looks is that everything feels heavy, even the smallest tasks, task or even it could be, I just don't have it in me right now. You know, I've been feeling this a lot recently, and this is not procrastination in its usual sense. It's not laziness, it's not mindset. This is more capacity overload. This is more system depletion, right? So when someone is already carrying stress or anxiety or emotional pressure or unresolved feelings, even their internal system is already full, you know? So even every small task will feel like too much. So when the body and the brain are exhausted, something shifts internally. Your motivation drops, your focus drops, your initiation shuts down as well. And it's not because the system because the system isn't refusing, it's simply running on empty. The
1: Your
0: deep
1: body is trying to tell you something.
0: it's trying to tell you to just chill, just stop. You know, you need to replenish your own self-care at this point because you've been just doing too much. And so the deeper truth around this is that, you know, we're not really avoiding the task. It's overwhelmed by everything else. It's not about the effort, it's about emotional bandwidth at this point. And when the system is saturated, the brain shifts into shutdown mode. Okay, so some real life examples could be that a simple email feels huge during a stressful week, so it gets delayed again and again and again and again. Or you're sitting in front of a task and you're just staring at it and you're feeling mentally blank and unable to begin. Or someone keeps postponing decisions, not because they don't care, but because their mind is already overloaded with anxiety or unresolved thoughts.
1: Right. I feel like if you're in that moment, if you are burnt out, it's important not to make any life-altering decisions, any permanent decisions,
0: Yeah.
1: because at that moment you're not, at your best. And so, for example, you're working on a project, don't just assume that this is not the right thing for me and maybe I should just quit, because you should just probably give yourself a break and listen to your body.
0: That is true. And at the same time, I would also say if you guys are feeling emotionally drained, like right now, just book yourself a holiday. Just put everything aside and just go. Just leave everything. Because sometimes what we need is like a, you know, like a shift, like a break in the state. Something where the routine sometimes gets too much, where we're just constantly doing the same thing over and over and over again every single day. It becomes boring. We need to have a bit of like, oh, oomph in our life. And I'm not talking about looking through your phone and trying to get that dopamine hit, because that's also going to lead to the burnout. I'm talking about changing your routine 100%, doing something completely different. I just can't wait for the summer. Or even Eid is coming up right now, you
1: Right,
0: know?
1: yeah.
0: Plan a trip that you wouldn't normally plan. Put yourself out of your comfort zone. Just shake your energy up. Do something completely different. And I promise you, things will change. Like recently, the reason why I'm feeling a lot better is that I started swimming in the sea. So the weather is so nice right now. I love this. I know people are like think I'm crazy because it's getting too hot.
1: Unpopular opinion.
0: Yes, but I don't swim in the sea when it's cold. When it's winter, it's too cold for me. But now this is the perfect weather for me. And no one's in the sea as well, which is great. But I feel so refreshed. I love it. So that was something that I've been putting off for a while, but I've done that, which is completely out of my comfort zone, and I love it.
1: That's
0: So
1: amazing.
0: yeah, so please guys, just start doing something that you really that you've been thinking of doing, but you haven't done, and you've been putting off for another day. But just take that decision right here, right now. I'm going to do it. and literally book it in and just do it.
1: Just do it, guys.
0: Just do it, you know? So some practical shifts that we can do is that just stop forcing and start recovering, right? If the system is depleted, forcing more effort reduces your output. It doesn't increase it. Okay, so that's one thing. Reduce the load before you act is another one. Lowering the bar to the entry point is a big one as well. So whenever overloaded, don't aim for completion. Just aim for contact. You know, you can open up the email but not finish it. You can write one sentence. You can do only two minutes. Something along those lines will help you. Regulating first and then acting is also key. You know, when the nervous is overwhelmed, all we need to do is just breathe, pause, step away briefly, and then return. You know, action works better from calm rather than through chaos. We have to realize that consistently.
1: What if you feel guilty?
0: Well, that's a big thing as well. When we feel guilty about hurting others or not, accomplishing what other people have asked, or whatever it may be, then that's a big play. But if the person that you feel guilty, you know, to or about, explain to them, talk to them, go to them, tell them, listen, I'm feeling really tired right now. Is it okay if we postpone? Is it okay if we do it another day? The person, if they love you, they will be supportive of you. You know, but guilty does play a big role as well, and also shame. When we sometimes feel ashamed of being tired or needing a nap or just taking time out, that plays a lot on our psyche as well. And we go, okay, let's just push on through. Let's just keep on going. And then where's that going to lead to?
1: Yeah.
0: Literally crashing and burning. Yeah, so if you do feel those feelings, guys, please, please, please honor them and shift them, make a change in them.
1: Right. Shall we go into our next point?
0: Yes, the next one is fear of completion. So what happens after this is a big question that we ask ourselves when we are afraid of completing, right? So this is very subtle, but it's very powerful, because sometimes procrastination doesn't happen at the beginning. It happens right at the end. And this happened to me a lot in my childhood, where I would do things to about 90%, 95%, and then I go, okay, I've kind of done it now. Mm-hmm. I don't need to finish it. Let me start something else now. And it's like, why didn't I finish it completely?
1: Yeah, why?
0: It's weird, right? And so the deeper truth behind that is that finishing something doesn't just mean completion. It means being seen. It means being evaluated. It means being judged. It means entering a new level of expectation. You know, once you reach that goal, then what's next? You're going to have to move up. You can't retract. You're going to have to keep on going. But if you don't finish that goal, it's like, okay, I really finished it, guys. Look at me. You know, I'm in that sort of like limbo stage where I feel good, but I haven't actually gone to the finishing line, if you will.
1: Sorry.
0: No worries. So the nervous system quietly says at this point, let's stay here when it's still unfinished, because it feels safer. So some other real life examples could be like a project sits at 90% complete for weeks, because finishing it means that you have to share it and you'll be judged for that. Maybe someone delays publishing, posting or launching, because once it's out in the world, expectations rise. So the hidden cost, though, is that staying in almost done feels safe in the moment. However, over time, it creates frustration, stagnation, a lack of momentum, and also loss of self-trust.
1: Yeah, you get too comfortable in that zone. Then
0: Definitely. It's
1: really hard to move up.
0: 100%. And then you've lost the momentum at that point. So practical shifts is name the real fear. You know, ask yourself, what do I believe will happen if I actually finish this? Another thing that you can do is that you can separate completion from evaluation. So completion is not necessarily the final judgment of your worth and your ability. It's just the end of the cycle, right? It's not the definition of you. It's not how you define yourself. So we have to realize that. Finishing in small exposures also helps. And even noticing this thing, it's called a polishing loop, where if you find yourself endlessly refining, you're like, okay, for example, a social media post. No, I'm not going to post that because I don't look good in that light. Or, oh my God, what about this caption? Or, oh, my hair doesn't look good here. Or whatever it may be. So you're constantly in this polishing loop that you don't actually do it. So you're avoiding finishing it. So, yeah.
1: Just remind yourself that

0: No one really cares
1: At
0: all that much
1: the
0: more,
1: end of the day,
0: at
1: no
0: least
1: one
0: not
1: really
0: more than
1: cares.
0: you.
1: I know, right? And then, like, this has been a big thing for me. When I was starting off my social media journey beforehand, I would spend hours, hours just doing one post. And then over time, I'm just like, I don't care anymore.
0: Yeah, and for what? Like, why are we doing this?
1: Yeah, you know? And so, yeah, I've let that go. And I feel so liberated
0: Great.
1: for
0: I
1: it.
0: love that for you.
1: Thank you so much. So, should we continue or should we go
0: We
1: a little
0: can go
1: break?
0: on a quick break.
1: Yeah.
0: All right. 7244200007. We're accepting your insights, your contributions to this conversation. So, yeah, stay tuned.

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3: Hello, welcome back to Jumpstart. This is Wellness Wednesday. I'm your host, Tuqalawati, joined by Haisha Barrett for Wellness Wednesday, and we're talking about procrastination. So let's continue.
4: Okay, so the next point is habit conditioning, right? So this mantra is, this is just what I do. I've always done it, so I'll always do it. And this is a pattern that has been rehearsed so many times, it basically runs itself at this point. The deeper truth behind this is that the brain learns through repetition, as we mentioned earlier as well. You can change the synapses in your brain. You can change through neuroplasticity. You can actually, your brain is malleable. So through repetition and reward, you will change the way that you think and the way that you react consistently. Like, you can change your conditioning. You can change your habits for sure. So if the pattern was, you know, you feel discomfort and you delay, you know, the brain records that as that's how it's going to be, right? And it's not because you're not productive, but because it reduces discomfort quickly. And so over time, avoidance stops being a choice and it becomes actually a default response. And we don't want that. We want to be able to change our default responses as soon as we can. So it's not choosing to procrastinate at this point. You know, you are running an old program. Mm-hmm. And the body reacts before awareness kicks in. Okay, so that's why it does feel automatic. You know, that some real life examples I can give you is like reaching for your phone instantly when a task feels slightly uncomfortable, or pushing away important work to later in the day, and that put there in air quotes, but then repeating the same cycle daily. You know, I'm going to come to that later, and then you never have enough time, and I'll do that tomorrow, and then tomorrow never comes. Mm-hmm. Right? And so it's realizing that and going, okay, I've always done this, let me change that. Okay, so because the hidden cost behind this is that it creates a loss of control, it creates a lot of frustration, it reduces our self-trust in ourself, and it repeats stagnation constantly. The momentum doesn't flow. So the strongest part of this is like, it feels like this is just who I am, you know, and I hear that a lot. Oh, but I've always been this way. I'll always be this way. But no, you weren't always this way. Yeah. You were not. As a child, you were not. As a child, you wanted to try new things. As a child, you wanted to explore. As a child, you were okay to say no. As a child, you were willing to fall down. But now, because you've learned that actually people laugh at you, or people are shaming you for that, or that, you know, you're embarrassed, you won't do it again.
3: Mm-hmm. So who you were as a child is your reference point. It's mm-hmm. your purest form before all the traumas and all the distractions to come.
4: Absolutely. As a child, we're just these angels, you know, and we're talking about it in the break as well. That's that no child is bad. No child is evil. Every child learns things from their environment. And our parents, you know, they, again, no shame or blame or anything, but let's be aware that a lot of conditioning has been input in us by our parents, mm-hmm. by our teachers, by our siblings, by our environment. And we can change that.
3: Yeah.
4: We are not the label that we think we are. Mm-hmm. We can change everything and anything about us, but it's putting in that effort to change.

0: every single day. So interrupting the pattern is absolutely key. So then the moment you notice it, pause it, name it. Oh, I'm about to delay again. Okay, what does that mean? Let me change that. You know, this awareness alone breaks the automation. You know, it could also be where you add a small delay before the old habit sets in. Pause for 10 seconds. Even something where I'm looking at you right now, Tuka, but if I feel like there's that thing that's coming about, let me just change direction completely. You know, even that changes your state. Something just like doing 5 jumping jacks on the spot, changing your state. You know, just do something that just scrambles your automatic thinking, and then start again. Could be also another thing that you can do is replace, but just don't remove. So you can just, you can't delete an old habit, right? But you can replace it. So instead of scrolling, you can try one small action first before you go into your scrolling, right? Habits are behaviors that your brain has automated through repetition. We have to realize that. You know, at the beginning, something feels effortful, but at the end, it doesn't. It just becomes automatic. And they're no longer, you know, conscious choices. They become wired patterns, you know. So one way that we can look at habits is most habits follow this cycle, right? It's a trigger, then it becomes an action, then it becomes a reward. As an example, you feel stressed, you scroll your phone, you feel temporary relief. And so they're like, oh, I feel good. Let me just continuously do that.
1: And remind us, how long does it take to form a habit?
0: 66 days.
1: 66?
0: Yeah, before it becomes automatic, before automation sets in.
1: Because I heard it's 21.
0: Well, 21, 24 is what it used to be. And I think I don't want to go with that one. I think 66 days makes more sense.
1: So it's changed in light of like modern life.
0: I believe so. Yeah. Yeah. And 66 days makes sense. And it's about 3 months, but every day doing it until the point where you actually wake up one morning and go, if you haven't done it, you go, oh, hold on, I'm missing something. Why aren't I doing that? You know, I feel that something's wrong. I feel like I'm missing something. So yeah, it takes around 66 days to actually form a deeper habit. So we also have to realize as well, through habit conditioning, there is a lot of lack of self-trust, which comes to the next point. The mantra around that is, I don't trust myself to follow through. And so this is one of the quieter drivers of procrastination. It doesn't look like fear at first. It looks like hesitation, it looks like delay, it looks like overthinking, but underneath is a deeper question of, can I actually rely on myself to accomplish this? Can I actually do this on my own? Or do I just need everyone else around me to help me out? So there's a lot of, you know, self-trust issues at this point. The deeper truth around that is that starting something creates an unspoken agreement of, if I begin this, I'm also agreeing to complete it. There's accountability. When we have accountability, then we'll follow through. One thing that I heard the other day that we can do is that actually tell 10 people that you're going to do it so that you have to do it. If you just tell one person, like your best friend or your mom, you're like, okay, you know, it doesn't matter if I don't do it. But if you tell 10 people, you'll have at least
1: you
0: two or three people.
1: Faith.
0: Yeah, they'll ask you like, hey, what happened with that? Did you do it? And it's like, oh God, I have to do it now, you know? And so make sure that you actually tell other people around you so that creates that accountability. And if someone has a history of not finishing things or losing momentum or breaking commitments to themselves, then they start actually, you know, it doesn't feel exciting anymore. It actually feels risky. And so because this activates your self-doubt, your self-pressure all at the same time.
1: But then when you tell everyone, you risk something else. You risk losing motivation because now you got that hit of dopamine. I think we discussed this in an earlier episode.
0: We did, yeah.
1: So...
0: The thing is, would you prefer to have that hit of dopamine, or would you actually prefer to save face and go, okay, I should actually push myself and do it?
1: Yeah, probably the latter.
0: Yeah, I think we all at some point would prefer to do that. But that dopamine sure feels good as well, though.
1: Yeah.
0: So some examples that we can look at is potentially avoiding starting a project because past attempts were abandoned halfway. It could be doubting your ability to do something well, so you delay until you feel more ready. And all of these relate to each other, right? Like there's a few of them that I've mentioned about the lack of self-trust, which is the same thing as emotional overload, lack of balance.

0: boundaries, they all go into another. But breaking it down like this, I think helps people realize that there's a lot that goes underneath the surface of what we believe is just, oh, I'm just procrastinating and you're just lazy. No, there's a lot that goes underneath this. Mm. And so the hidden cost, though, of this is that the lack of self-trust doesn't just cause delay. It creates hesitation before every decision. And even the small things in life, you know, it creates a fear of commitment. It creates a shrinking confidence over time. It creates a reliance on external motivation instead of internal motivation. And that's a big thing. So some practical shifts that we can do is that we have to start rebuilding our evidence, you know, not our motivation. So self-trust is built through proof, not thinking I will change, but actually changing, actually doing that change. Even tiny wins matter. Another thing that you can do is that you can make promises that you can keep, right? So stop overcommitting. Start small. Literally just that I'll do 5 minutes, or I'll start but I'll not finish. And actually do it. You know, that is also the key. Integrity is so important. You know, keep every promise kept rebuilds trust and integrity within yourself. When you actually stick to your promises to yourself, you start believing in yourself. You know, let's look at it. If a friend tells you, oh, you know, Tuka, I'm going to be doing this, and actually doesn't do it, and does that time and time again, would you stop, you know, how would you feel towards that friend?
1: Like, she wouldn't be reliable anymore.
0: Right?
1: I'd maybe lose some respect for her.
0: Exactly. She's a bit flaky, like, I'm not really sure if she actually commits to what she says. I don't know if I trust her anymore. The same thing applies to us. When we tell ourselves, yeah, okay, I'm going to start that. I'm going to start the gym tomorrow. Or I'm going to go and write the essay right after this phone call. Or whatever it may be, but you don't do it.
1: You start to identify with your incompetence.
0: Definitely. And then that becomes your narrative, right? And so we have to realize that integrity is massive. Integrity is what we do, what we say, and what we say we'll do. That is massive integrity. And Oprah said this thing once, and I remember her saying, and I paraphrase along the lines of, real integrity is doing the right thing, knowing that nobody's going to know whether you did it or not. It's what you do behind the doors that counts. It's not what you do in front of the doors. Like, you can see people at the gym like, yeah, look at me, I'm all buff and I can do this. But behind doors, they may not be doing that. You know, it's like, what are you doing behind the scenes that no one can see? That is true integrity. That's what matters. And that's what builds the self-trust in yourself, the self-belief in yourself. Not what anyone else says, not what anyone says around, you know, externally. So that's very, very, very important, integrity.
1: Right. Do we have any more points?
0: That's the last point, actually, yeah.
1: Okay, so we have a text, actually, coming in from Ahmed Al-Mahrouqi. He says, Salaam alaikum. Good morning. Jumpstart from Taqa. And this is Taqa. He's showing us a picture. The weather is fantastic. Temperature is 30. And good morning, Haisha Berry.
0: Good morning. I love the fact that you call me Haisha Berry.
1: I love it.
0: Yeah.
1: So, we came to the end of this session of Wellness Wednesday.
0: Yes.
1: And so I assume we're done with procrastination?
0: We are done with procrastination. I just want to give you a little wrap. And I'd also like to do an on-air exercise.
1: Sure, yeah.
0: If we can, right. So let's bring... I want you to think of one thing, dear listeners, that you've been putting off, okay? Not something huge, just one thing that's been sitting there, that's been waiting. You know, that I'm like, oh, okay, I should be doing that, but you've kind of been putting off. Now notice what happens in your body when you think about it. Okay, that can be quite disconcerting as well. Like, oh, do you feel aches, pains? Do you feel nervousness? What is it? And now I want you to start thinking about these questions. Ask yourself, how am I delaying this? Am I waiting for it to be perfect? That's where your perfectionist tendencies coming out. Are you stuck in the idea, but you're not, you know, creating action? That could be where you're in the dreamer state at this point. Are you overthinking every outcome? You know, are you worrying too much about it? Are you waiting until the last minute before you actually do that? And that's what we mentioned in the first part, which is the crisis maker. Are you resisting because you feel pushed to do it? That's the defier. Or it could be that have you just not made space for it? So just notice which one

0: feels like you, no judgment, right? And then now ask yourself, what are you actually feeling about this task? Is it fear? Is it overwhelm? Is it pressure? Is it doubt? Because remember that procrastination isn't about the task, it's about the feeling underneath it. It's always about the feeling. That's what drives us, feelings. So think about that. Is it, you know, is it the fear? Is it overwhelm? Is it pressure? Is it doubt? And then now let's soften your nervous system. Take a slow breath in through your nose for a couple of seconds, out through your mouth, and just allow your nervous system to just chill. And instead of telling yourself, I have to do this, say this instead, I'm safe to take one small step. When we tell ourselves, our nervous system, that we're safe, it really recalibrates us. It really makes us feel more composed, more centered. And now ask yourself, what is the smallest possible step that you can take? Not the whole task, just one step. It could be a message, it could be a sentence, it could be an action, it could be whatever it may be, but put something so small that your mind can't resist it. Okay? And then lock it in. So here's the shift. Don't wait till later. Make a quiet decision within yourself right now. When this segment ends in a few minutes' time, now, and then take that one step. Not tomorrow, not later, but today. Okay, so put that into your mind and just do it, guys. And just remember that you do not need more motivation. You do not need more time. You just need to feel safe enough to begin. And sometimes one small step is all it takes to remind your system that I can do this.
1: Right. Thank you so much, Aisha.
0: You're welcome.
1: So you can find the full episode on SoundCloud on our official Oman FM page. And Aisha, where can we find you on social media?
0: You can go to coach_Aisha. So that's HYESHA. Also on TikTok at coach_Aisha. Also on Instagram. I already said that. On LinkedIn and also on Facebook.
1: Thank you so much, Aisha.
0: Thank you.
1: So this is it for Procrastination. If you have any song requests, you can message us at 724420007. Thank you so much to the ones who messaged us and kept the conversation flowing. Stay tuned.

0: 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You're listening to 90.4 Oman FM, live here in Studio One at the top of the hill of Medinat al-Alam. And we often talk about entrepreneurship, community development, and preserving Omani heritage. And we have an upcoming event happening today that brings all three together. University of Technology and Applied Sciences in Sana'a is hosting a Rural Women Empowerment Exhibition today, shining a light on the importance of the role of rural women and what they play in economic and social development, while also showcasing local products, traditional crafts, and entrepreneurial projects. To tell us more, we're joined by Dr. Munya Al-Farsi, the Deputy Assistant President for Electronic Systems and Student Services at UTAS from Sana'a. Doctor, welcome. Good morning, Doctor. And first off, thank you for joining us today on the show and for taking part in this. We're very curious to find out what the exhibition is all about. So can you tell us about the event and what it aims to achieve?
1: First of all, thank you very much for having me in your program and giving us the opportunity to talk about the event. The University of Technology and Applied Science, UTAS Al-Musanna, in cooperation with the General Directorate of Agriculture, Water, Fisheries and Water Resources in South Al-Fatna Governorate, organized Empowering Rural Women Exhibition today, Wednesday, 13 May, and it takes a place in the on campus at the auditorium from 9 a.m. to from 9 a.m. to 2 afternoon. The event brings together a number of companies and small business belongs to productive families and individuals. They are representing local productions and showing cases, entrepreneurial projects and traditional crafts that contribute to Omani economy and preserve Omani identity. The university this event reflects actually the university commitment to the community engagement and sustainability development. The university believes that supporting these women is an important step toward building the strong communication and creating a positive social and economic impact. The event actually aims to develop the skills and also encouraging entrepreneurship and also highlighting these women's valuable contribution to agriculture, fisheries, and community development.
0: And when we talk about empowering rural women in Oman, what does that mean, like in practical terms? What's it going to look like?
1: Empowering rural women in Oman means providing them with real opportunities to improve their life and actively contribution to the community and to the Omani economy. In practical terms, it includes supporting women through education, training, entrepreneurial opportunities, and access to markets. And also there should be a financial support for small businesses. It also means keeping the traditional skills and handicrafts while helping those women to adapt to modern economic opportunities. And it is essentially empowerment gives the women confidence, independence, and also helps them to play a stronger role in social and economic development.

0: how important is it to create platforms that give these women their products and their products greater visibility?
1: Creating platforms that highlighting the rural women and their products is important because it gives them opportunity to showcase their talents, skills, and business to a wider audience. These platforms help increase public awareness as well and the value and the quality of local products, while also supporting women economically by opening new marketing and networking opportunities. In addition, such initiatives encourage creativity and preserve Omani traditional crafts and motivate more women to participate in such similar businesses and community development.
0: Okay, and this initiative also involves the students that you have at the university. What role will they be playing, and what do you hope that they will learn from this experience?
1: First of all, we would like to sincerely thank the university students for their outstanding efforts and active participation in making this event successful. Our students play an important role in organizing coordination and supporting the activities of the event. Their participation helped them to connect their academic knowledge with a real community engagement and allowing them to apply what they learn in their practical environment. Through this experience also, students, they have a chance to develop their skills such as teamwork, communication, leadership, marketing, event management, and also social responsibility. Also, many of those students who are participating in this event, they are actually studying business-related fields. This event provides them with a valuable opportunity to showcase their ability and grow as future business leaders.
0: Inshallah. And how do you balance preserving traditional crafts and identity while also helping these projects grow as sustainable businesses that will last a while?
1: The university considers community partnership as essential, as a very important part of its mission. We believe that preserving traditional crafts and cultural identity goes hand in hand with sustainable development. Organizing events like this provides women with a valuable platform to showcase their work and enhance their opportunity to improve quality presentation and marketing of their products to meet modern needs. We hope this will help these projects to grow in a sustainable way without losing their culture, value, and identity. This balance ensures that traditional crafts continue to serve as a source of pride, income, and also economic empowerment for future generations.
0: And, Doctor, from your perspective, what are some of the main challenges that rural women still face now?
1: From our perspective, we highlighted some limitations, some challenges, like limited access to wider markets and opportunities to promote their products beyond the local communities, difficulties in access, funding, and financial resources to start or to expand their businesses, a lack of advanced training in marketing, branding, and digital skills needed today, as we are now in the technology trend. Some challenges that can belong to the logistic challenges, such as transportation and distribution. And there could be also some limited experience to modern business network and platforms.
0: Fantastic. Finally, Doctor, what can visitors expect from the event, and why should the community come and support it?
1: Visitors can expect a lively event showing the skills and the products of rural women in Oman, including food, crafts, perfumes and other traditional items. We believe that community should come and support this event because their support help women in improving their business, earn income, and also keep Omani traditional. It's also a good chance to enjoy and buy a unique local product while supporting community development. We also expect and we are actually confident that visitors will be very supportive of those women. Their visit to the event and their encouragement will motivate rural women to continue pursuing their ambitions with confidence and determination.
0: Inshallah. Doctor, thank you so much for joining us. Before you go, though, where in the university will the exhibition be so people can know where to go?
1: It is on campus in the auditorium, UTAS Al-Musana.
0: Fantastic.
1: From 9 a.m. to 2 p.m.
0: Perfect.
1: From 9 a.m. morning to 2 p.m.
0: Okay, that's great. Thank you so much for your valuable time, Doctor. We wish you and your colleagues and all the students in UTAS Al-Musana the very best for this.
1: Thank you too for having us today, and I wish you a very wonderful day.
0: Thank you. Our thanks to Dr. Munyal Farsi for joining us this morning. Very meaningful initiative that shines a light on the important contributions of rural women while also creating space for entrepreneurship, community engagement, and preserving local traditions. We wish the team a successful event on Wednesday, inshallah, today, and we'll be right back.

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3: Good morning, I'm in. You're listening to Jumpstart on 90.4 live here in studio. Numero uno at the top of the hill of Medina Al-A'lam. Dalal al-Shahri here with you. We've got Arfan Al-Ajmi joining us in the studio today. Woo! Somebody's happy.
4: Always.
3: Somebody had a very successful panel that happened yesterday.
4: Yes, indeed, I did. So it was a part of the Environment Society of Oman, right? They had a panel regarding the Oman Dialogue Exchange, and the panel's theme was basically regarding the how to use storytelling to raise awareness regarding the environment, right? Let me actually pull up the proper details right now for you guys. So it was part of the Oman Climate Dialogues. It was a climate storytelling workshop. It took place at Muscat University from 9 a.m. all the way until 1 p.m. Beautiful event regarding raising awareness for the environment and how the Sultanate of Oman can achieve its net zero journey successfully, of course, and how storytelling can be used to make people care about these initiatives. And I, yours truly, hosted the discussion panel from 10 to 11 or thereabouts. So yeah, great panel, first one that I've ever done, and inshallah we'll see many more to come, and inshallah we'll see the talks, you know, provide or rather bear the fruits that we need.
3: Exactly, and very proud of you, Arfan.
4: Thank you.
3: I heard you went, you were fantastic yesterday, strong and confident, and more panels to come, inshallah.
4: Inshallah. Here's hoping.
3: And we also have Ahmed Al-Arami, our sound engineer, here with us in the studio on the mixer right now. We've been facing some troubles today with our system, but we're staying strong. It's a very busy house right now. Ahmed Al-Arami's on the mixer.
4: I leave for one day and everything falls apart.
3: Everything falls apart, Arfan. Arfan and I are here. Haisha Barrett still here with us in the studio. Khairaka Sanani is still here. Tuqa Lawati is still here. And well, for now, let's jump into sports. So, Arfan, yesterday we didn't have too many matches take place, but there was one big one with a hilarious ending.
4: Oh, do tell.
3: Hilal versus Al-Nasr, which ended in a 1-1 draw. Now, Al-Nasr were ahead for a while. Al-Nasr is Cristiano Ronaldo's team.
4: Okay, I got you.
3: And they're at the top of the league. This would, if they win the league, this will be the first time Cristiano wins anything in Saudi.
4: Really?
3: Okay, 4 years.
4: Yep. I'm surprised. Al-Nasr
3: wasn't the biggest team exactly, okay? But they got a ton of money pushed in, ton of funding pushed in by the Saudi government. And they've been doing fantastic. They got some great players to join. Cristiano Ronaldo, of course, being one of the best in the world, joining them as well. And they played, okay, and they scored a goal. And Hilal is second place. And Hilal has been historically one of the strongest teams in Saudi. So Nasr are ahead the whole time. We hit extra time. It's 95 minutes, okay? One of the players of Al-Hilal threw the ball from a throw-in and threw the ball really hard. Now, the attacker, it actually passed all his attackers, and it went to the defenders of the team. The goalkeeper and a defender jumped up to get the ball on the ball, and they hit it, and the ball just went straight into their goal. Two defenders and a goalkeeper helped score a goal for the opposite team.
4: This sounds like the beginning of a joke.
3: It actually happened.
4: Two defenders.
3: Like, the attackers didn't need to do anything. They were actually just watching. They watched as a ball was just thrown towards them. One, the defender pushes the goalkeeper. The goalkeeper hits the ball back with his hand, and the other defender kicks it inside.
4: No.
3: The photo of Cristiano Ronaldo sitting on the bench, the look of disappointment on his face. Okay.
4: He's questioning all of his life decisions right now.
3: Had that match ended 1-0, it would have been Al-Nasr's cup. Khalas. Done. But imagine you're just about to win your very first league.
4: And you
3: very
4: mess
3: first league
4: up like that. Ah, oh, that's disappointing.
3: One of the biggest.
4: Are there more games
3: on the schedule. They still could win this.
4: Yeah, I was just going to
3: ask. But if they don't, because of this goal, everyone's like, this is the moment that Cristiano Ronaldo is done and he's leaving. So, I don't know how that's going to go.
4: How old is Ronaldo, by the way?
3: Cristiano Ronaldo currently...
4: Shouldn't he be considered a senior citizen in sports terms at this point?
3: So, he's 41 years old, but he's one of the most fit people on the planet.
4: You know what? Fair enough.
3: He's got abs
4: judge.
3: Of steel. Steel. And he still has a contract until June of 2027 for Saudi when he's 42 years old. And he's still amazing to play and to watch. Now, for today's matches, Premier League is going to be popping in. Manchester City, who are still vying for the Premier League title, are going to be playing Crystal Palace at 11 p.m. In the Coppa Italia, we have the final today with Lazio playing Inter Milan. Shout out to Mazzara Nobi, he's in Roma.
4: He's a Roma fan.
3: Then shout out to Ahmed, Sara's husband.
4: Oh, he is an Inter Milan fan.
3: Milan fan. And I think he probably stopped listening to us the moment Sara quit.
4: Can you blame him?
3: Ahmed, if you're out there, come back.
4: Yeah, he has a radio
3: station.
4: We'll
3: play Madina Romania every day if you like. Inter Milan versus Lazio. That's 11 p.m. inshallah. And that sums up football. Just as a reminder, tomorrow is the final day of matches in the Oman Football League. And we're going to be looking forward to concluding that for the year. Now, Arfan, it's over to you.
4: So we're going to start off with the UFC because we do have an update regarding the Hamza Chimaev and the Sean Strickland match. Hamza wants an immediate title fight rematch with Sean Strickland, and it's basically the only fight he's interested in taking.
3: Really?
4: Yes. So in an interview with ESPN, his team, not himself, mentioned that, and I quote, "The rematch with Sean Strickland is the only fight that Hamzat wants. He is obsessed with it. That's the only fight he will accept right now." Now, of course, for some context, Hamzat, who entered UFC 328 with a perfect 15-0 record, suffered his first loss to Strickland via a split decision. Chimaev surrendered the UFC middleweight title after two judges scored the closely contested fight 48-47 in Strickland's favor. But the following night, Chimaev hinted at wanting a rematch by tagging Strickland on a post over an X. Now, despite this, this does contradict what UFC CEO, Mr. UFC himself, Dana White, had said regarding Chimaev's plans regarding moving up to the light heavyweight division. He said, and I quote, "He literally walked up to me after the fight and said, 'I want to move up. I don't want to fight in this weight class anymore.' Him moving up is exciting." Now, we'll see what happens, what the outcome of this, I guess, contradiction is. We're getting two very, very different reports regarding Hamzat's future. Either way, I'm sure it's going to be exciting for fight fans everywhere. And, of course, we'll update you on any further developments that occur once they do occur. On that note, let's move on over to cricket. We saw a few matches yesterday, and at least two matches that just concluded earlier today. So yesterday, we saw Vanuatu versus Samoa. I'm pressing that
3: correctly. Vampire?
4: No, V-A-N-U-A-T-U. Vanuatu, thank you.
3: Vanuatu.
4: All right, thank you, Haisha. So, they played against Samoa in a losing effort. Samoa won by 9 wickets. This was a part of the World T20 qualifiers. Following that, we saw Japan versus Indonesia, also as part of the qualifiers. Japan won by 41 runs. Now, as part of the ICC CWC League 2, it was Scotland versus Nepal. Scotland won, close contest, but they only won by 2 runs. And following that, as part of the Japan Tri-Nation Series, let me get the proper name correctly, T20i Tri-Series in Japan 2026, we saw the Philippines versus South Korea, and the Philippines won by 23 runs. Now, today we saw Papua New Guinea beating Samoa as part of the World T20 qualifiers by 2 wickets, and following that, as part of the aforementioned Japanese tournament, South Korea beat Fiji by 6 wickets. And on that note, let's move on over to the American leagues, starting off with the NBA. Just 3 games to take a look at, 2 of which took place yesterday and 1 which just concluded. So yesterday, we saw the Cavaliers beating the Pistons 112-103, thus tying their series 2-for-2. Following that, Thunder beat the Lakers 115-110, but more importantly, they eliminated the Lakers from competition, beating them in the best of 7, 4-0, so a dominant victory right there. And earlier today, we saw the Spurs beating the Timberwolves 126-97, thus furthering their lead 3-for-2 in their best of 7 series. Now, tomorrow morning at 4 a.m., only a single game to take a look at. It's going to be the next game in the Pistons-Cavaliers series, Game 5. And as mentioned earlier, they are currently tied 2-for-2, and we'll update you on the outcome of this series tomorrow. On that note, let's move on over to the NHL. Just a total of 3 games to take a look at, 1 which took place yesterday, 2 which took place earlier today. So, yesterday, we saw the Avalanche beating Wild 5-2, thus furthering their lead in their best of 7, 3-1. Following that, we saw the Sabres beating the Canadiens. This took place earlier today, 3-4-2, thus tying their series 2-4-2. And earlier today, we also saw the Golden Knights beating the Ducks 3-4-2 in overtime, and the Golden Knights have further advanced their lead 3-4-2 as well, leading into Game 4. Just a single game tomorrow morning at 4 a.m. It's going to be the next match in the Avalanche Wild Series. And as mentioned, Avalanche are in the lead 3-4-1. And we'll update you on the outcome of this series tomorrow. Now, since we promised baseball from here on out, let's take a look at Major League Baseball. Guardians beat the Angels 3-2. Yankees beat the Orioles 6-2. Pirates beat the Rockies 3-1. Nationals beat the Reds 10-4. Phillies beat the Red Sox 2-1. Rays beat the Blue Jays with just a single point difference, 7-6. Mets beat the Tigers 10-2. Braves beat the Cubs 5-2. White Sox beat the Royals 6-5, so just a single point difference. Brewers and the Padres also had a pretty close game. Brewers won ultimately though, 6-4. Twins beat the Marlins 3-0. Rangers beat the Diamondbacks 7-4. Mariners beat the Astros 10-2. Cardinals beat the Athletics 6-4. Giants beat the Dodgers 6-2. And later today, we can expect to see two games. One takes place at 9:05 p.m., Orioles versus the Yankees. And then 9:10 p.m., Guardians versus Angels. And finally, over at tennis, the Italian Open quarterfinals are taking place today. It's 5 p.m. Tonight, we can expect to see Rude versus Khachanov, and then later tonight at 10:30 p.m., we can expect to see Jodar versus Dardari? That sounds Farsi. It's not Farsi, though, but let's go with Dardari. Why not? Sure, let's go with that. And, of course, the quarterfinals will wrap up tomorrow. No timing yet, but we can expect to see Jannik Sinner versus Rublev. Following that, we can expect to see Landa Luce versus Medvedev. And on that note, ladies and gentlemen, that does wrap up today's sports. Talat has something.
3: Actually, since the studio is too full, you and I are going to say goodbye right now, and we'll let the ladies finish off the show.
4: All right, sounds good to me.
3: Okay, guys, we're going to talk to you tomorrow. It's off to the ladies in just a few minutes. We're going to send it back to our sound engineer, Ahmed Al-Arami. We'll be right back.

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2: Khaira Kassanani.
3: And Haisha Barrett.
2: Yay.
1: The Powerpuff Girls. It's Ladies' Day. And we actually have a message that came in from Ahmed Al-Mahrouqi. It's for Talal. So,
2: is he here?
3: No, he left.
2: Oh, he's there.
3: He's gone. Oh, he's here.
1: Okay, so he says, good morning, Brother Talal. Yesterday, I took a very good rest after driving a long way. I have sent you my favorite very old music. Sorry for disturbing. All right, so I guess...
3: What's the music? I'd like to know.
1: Yeah, we're curious.
2: Mm-hmm.
1: We'll pass this on to Talal. And how's it going, ladies?
3: Very good. Going. Yeah, we've had a big long week. My end, anyway, I'm not sure about you guys, but I've had a big long week.
1: Tell us about it.
3: So my daughter was in two concerts over the weekend. So one on the weekend and one on Monday. So the weekend one was at the Bustan. Shout out to the Rising Stars, was led by
2: Tunes.
3: By Tunes and also Les Reed,
2: which
3: is run by my mother-in-law. So amazing. Mm-hmm. It was great. There were about, I think, 30 kids performing. It was really, really good. And it was wonderful. And my kid was on stage with her bestie as well. And they sang Count on Me. So that was so nice. And then, even amazinger, she was in the Opera House pipe organ concert.
1: Lovely.
3: And she's part of the Royal Opera House choir.
2: Okay.
3: And there are about, I would say, about 30 kids, ranging between the ages of 6 to about 10. And it was amazing. Mm. So I'd like to play a little snippet if that's okay. I recorded, I wasn't meant to, but I did.
1: I had to, you know.
3: Let me play it.

0: So they actually sang 11 songs in, and they were in English, they were in Arabic, and in Spanish and Italian.
1: Mm-hmm.
0: So it's pretty amazing for like a 10-year-old kid to like learn that many songs. So I'm very proud. It's a proud moment.
1: I love that.
0: Thank you.
1: Right, yeah. So what about you, Jerica?
2: How has my week been?
1: I'm assuming a bit slow?
2: Yeah.
0: Jerica's a bit slow today.
2: I am a bit slow today.
0: I think she needs like a pep.
1: I've never seen her like this.
0: Of caffeine. So like, come on.
2: Oh,
0: wake
2: no.
0: Up.
2: Caffeine is not going to do it, y'all. I need a new immune system. That's what I need.
1: Well, you're in luck because we're ending the show, and luckily.
2: Am I going to get a new immune system at the end of the show? Is that the prize I win? Yay.
1: And hopefully, a nice little nap.
2: Oh, man. Yeah. No, but the week has been good. Slow progress, but steady progress. Mm. So
1: that's great.
0: That's good. What about you, Tuka?
1: I guess more or less the same.
2: Okay.
1: Yeah, I don't know how we got to Wednesday so fast.
0: Honestly, I feel like I saw you guys yesterday, which is amazing. I love that. I love that relationship. But it's just like it flies by. These weeks are just flying by.
2: Yeah.
0: Yeah, but it's great. I'm looking forward to the weekend and also for the holidays coming up.
1: Woohoo! That's exciting.
0: Yeah.
1: All right, so this brings us to the end of our show today. Thank you so much for tuning in, for sending in your messages. And if you need to request any more songs, 724420007. And hopefully we'll be playing your songs and tune in tomorrow at the show. And thank you so much, Jerica. Thank you, Haisha.
0: Thank you.
2: Thank you.
1: And we'll catch you next time.
0: See you next week.
2: Bye.

I can't think of something. So when I get up, I just have one cup of coffee, and I like to have another cup of coffee with my breakfast. And on the way to work, I like to get a cup of coffee, like the kind of cup of coffee that you get with the donuts. If I never get the donut, I just have the cup of coffee. And when I get to work, I like to have a cup of coffee, because I like to have coffee when I'm talking on the phone. It usually goes cold, and I need to get another cup of coffee, and it's lunch, and I have an espresso. Back, it's not morning anymore, so I have a Diet Cola and another Diet Cola. But then I'm feeling fine, and I'm feeling pretty sharp, and I'm feeling pretty wired, and I'm getting things done. But right about 2, I get this little tiny migraine,

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1: 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I love to work, I love to run, I love to water ski, snowboard, jet ski, skydive, parasail, hang glide, rollerblade, mountain bike, bungee jump. 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I love to work, I love to work, I love to work out after work. I love to spend a little time with this woman I'm seeing. Except we never really get all time to spend together, so we call each other up and we talk about work. But what I think I really love is to get up on myself on a little tiny island in the middle of the ocean with just me and a book and a cellular phone and a personal computer in case something came up. And I'd eat and I'd drink and I'd run and I'd sleep and I wouldn't do nothing except swim all day. 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Where are the sharks?

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How you making fun of me is determined to lose. 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They got my shoes, my car, my heart, my...

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2: You're listening to Oman FM, and this is Nadia Ta'i. Today we're joined by Roshini Goyate, a contemporary poet whose work is known for its intensity, emotional honesty, and deep exploration of identity. In this interview, we'll discuss her work, her life as a poet, and the impact writing can have beyond the page. If you've ever wondered what poetry can do for your life, stay tuned. Roshini, thank you for being here so much. Welcome. How are you doing?
3: Thank you. Thank you for having me. I'm doing really well. I'm happy to be here chatting with you about poetry.
2: I'm really grateful that you're here. I want to start with you. Tell us a little bit about yourself, your work, your poetry, your publications.
3: Yes, of course. So I've written poetry for as long as I can remember. Certainly when I got to university, I did English, and there I got to explore poetry in a bit more of a formalized way. But it was always an outlet for me. Since university, I spent most of my adult life in London, where I was born. London is a great place to kind of develop poetry a bit more. There was lots of spoken word events, open mics, talks from other poets, established poets, lots of opportunity to buy and read poetry as well. And in the last 5 or 6 years, maybe a bit longer actually, I've been part of a collective called Four Brown Girls Who Write. Four of us, we're brown, but we're not girls, we're women. As a collective, we worked with publishers, indie publishers, to publish a collection and then a collection of pamphlets, which is a sort of like smaller publication, not as big as a collection. In that time, I've also been asked to feature my poetry in different anthologies as well, which has been a huge honour because, these types of anthologies are books that I never thought I would be in myself. So it's always just very humbling and a huge honor to be part of those.
2: I know you have a collection called Shadow Work and you have it here with you. Can you tell us a bit about what shadow work means and how poetry has helped you explore that concept?
3: So shadow work is a Jungian concept. Carl Jung, he's a psychoanalyst or was, and he has a theory that all of us as humans have a shadow self. So the shadow self is the hidden parts of ourselves that are to do with trauma, pain, shame, the things that we actively suppress to be able to get on with our days, basically. Shadow work is the work of kind of excavating some

0: of that. It's not always easy, but the idea is by tapping into your shadow self, by doing that shadow work, you can come out the other side more self-aware, more grounded, and less afraid of the things that have caused you pain or, you know, caused you shame in your life. So the poetry in this pamphlet really is about how I've tapped into some of the things that must not be spoken about, some of my own personal pain, but then also broader societal ideas of who is allowed to have a voice, who's not allowed to have a voice, which stories are allowed to be told, which stories are suppressed or stolen or erased or silenced.
1: How has the act of writing poetry helped you, I guess, explore your shadow?
0: I think writing poetry is, it's a practice, first of all. So it's not something that comes necessarily easily to me, but it's a practice I'm absolutely committed to. And poetry, I think, allows you to just talk about things in a way that sometimes is not super direct. And in the indirectness, you can find your way towards the difficult things. So, you know, like you said in the intro, a lot of my work is around identity. Growing up in London as someone of Indian heritage, but completely British as well, British, quote unquote, I found that I was always having to kind of hide parts of myself to feel accepted. So, you know, for my family in India, I was always too English. And in England, I was always too Indian. So there's always this kind of navigating those difficult things. So I think poetry, and particularly the exploration of identity, has allowed me to just ask questions, not necessarily looking for an answer, but certainly to explore some of the things that are in my heart, first of all, as an individual, but then some things to do with the communities that I'm part of, the societies that I'm part of, and of course, the way the world is at the moment.
1: I completely relate to you, by the way, in what you described about having sort of two identities to that are, you know, pulling at you from different directions and not really feeling like you belong to either. And sometimes I feel like that sense of unbelonging is part of why people get drawn to things like poetry, because
0: yeah,
1: there is a ambiguity that the art of writing poetry can allow you to have, whereas sometimes the world doesn't feel like it permits that. Your work is also included in a collection called 50 Poems to Open Your World. Can you tell us about a poem in that collection, and also how is it that a poem can open one's world?
0: So this is the anthology Poetry Unbound, 50 Poems to Open Your World. It's actually based on a podcast called Poetry Unbound. And it's a podcast, before I got asked to be included in it, I absolutely loved it. It's the format of it is really beautiful. Padre Gotuma, he takes a poem, reads it out, and then gives his own reflection for about 10 minutes. And the morning that I got the email that they wanted to include one of my poems, I cried. Partly because, you know, you pull yourself in with such vulnerability to a poem, step one. Step two, you then find the courage to have it published in a pamphlet collection, which is how they came across it. Step three, you're then asked to be featured on a platform that you know and love and has kept you company. It kept me company through lonely moments, moments of inspiration, you know, just basic everyday moments, commuting to work and stuff. So I was really, really honored and blessed to be featured in that. And then now it's part of the book as well. The poem that is included in that is called Coconut Oil. And I will read it in a second. It's a poem about a ritual that I had as a child, that was part of my identity as an Indian, that I actively kind of, as I grew up, was teased about it. And I actively erased it from my life. And then I saw it come up in a new way, in an acceptable way in the world. And the feelings that that brought up, I was able to pour into this poem. And all of the poems featured in this book, what they're doing is allowing us to see a perspective that is usually not seen in the world. I think certainly if you come from a background that is actively minoritized, and this is also, you know, from a Western perspective, there are many identities that are minoritized, erased, co-opted, and appropriated. So I think these poems are allowing us to see just more honest and deeply complex parts of human experience that we're not always exposed to.
1: Thank you so much. I would like to hear the poem.
0: So the poem is called Coconut Oil.

0: Vatica bottle sits in the bathroom, contents solidified by London's night. Mum microwaves it to a clear sap, an ancestral ritual improvised. She sits me down, braids unplatted, drags plastic comb through my hair. Ouch, mummy, mummy, not too hard, pretends my squeaks are not there. Drip, drip onto my invisible scalp, grab grip with the palms of her hand, rub, rub, rub, rub, taming flyaways, slap, slip onto the slick dark of strands. A soft scent, sweet and buttery, slippery, tinged with metallic sweat of my brow, provokes questions in the playground. Why do you smell so funny? How? The powder red shame of coconut oil spray paints itself onto my skin. I delete it from life like a bad line of code, no chance of it coming back in. When suddenly, this hair oil that gave me such grief comes back for well-being's bright new age. No longer smelling funny, a great white commodity, marked up for organic food shops, all the rage.
1: Did it ever scare you how vulnerable particularly this poem is, how much of an intimate view into your upbringing and your journey it is? Like, do you ever feel afraid to be seen that deeply?
0: In the short answer, yes, absolutely. The fear is there. And at the same time, the urge is undeniable to get the story down, to get the poem down. And so thankfully, most of the time, that urge, that instinct, that impulse to write something is louder or more, has more potency than the urge to hide away. Nevertheless, I am always battling with the two. It's a constant flip-flopping. And it means that sometimes I have periods of like great creativity in writing, and sometimes I have periods of no writing at all. And I think I saw a quote recently, I can't remember who it's by, but it was saying that we need to have emotional, physical safety in order to be creative. And sometimes we go through phases in our lives where we don't necessarily have that, or we're just so busy with the everyday that we don't have the space to be creative. And I say we because I think creativity is absolutely central to humanity and to us as humans. So yes, there have been times in my life, phases in my life where I've been unable to write, and I've had to work through that and try not to judge myself too much and never to feel like that's it, khalas, like I'm done, my writing career is over, but to know always that the practice is there to be picked up again when I feel ready.
1: Do you ever feel like there's a process of discovery that can be really daunting because it's not just what you create, but it's also teaching you something about you? Like, you're seeing things in yourself that you may not have known before.
0: Yeah, it is totally daunting. And I think sometimes it's just about doing the thing and dealing with the consequences after. I always say, seek permission after you do the thing rather than seek permission before. And certainly with having young people in my life now, I've got two boys and, you know, the kids in my life as well. There's something very powerful about just taking that childlike approach. Like, kids are never, I mean, as they grow older, yes, they are a bit more daunted about how they present in the world and how they express themselves. But actually, from a young age, they, if they need to express themselves, whichever words they use, actions, emotions, they just do it. And so it really helps me to tune in and channel some of that childlikeness and just be very playful about it. And that's, I think playfulness is a really great remedy to counteracting that fear.
1: The fear of creating and judging your work?
0: Or? Yes, yeah. The fear of creating, being exposed, being open to being judged by others as well.
1: Much earlier in our conversation, you mentioned that you believe that writing is a practice. Mm. What are things you do in your day-to-day to maintain that practice, to cultivate it?
0: Not every day, because I'm managing the two kids and life and work as well. I journal when I can. It becomes a place for me to get down my thoughts and my observations of the world, my feelings, just to work things through. I journal. One of my main rules for journaling is to never berate myself for anything. So it's a place where I may express emotions, negative emotions, but never ever to judge myself. That's my kind of one golden rule for journaling. Something else I do is I read poetry.

0: lot. And not all poems speak to me. But and actually, I feel like something like Instagram and social media is a great way for poems to enter my world, because if you follow the right accounts, like, poetry is not a luxury. You're exposed to poets and poetry. And just by reading one poem by a certain poet, you can go and explore their body of work, see what other work there is of theirs that speaks to you. So I read poetry, I journal. I do take part in courses, like, as a student. So I remain a student rather than ever feeling like I'm an expert. I remain curious and student and always asking, what new things can I learn here? It's not to say that poetry needs to be studied. Actually, I don't think so. But if you're obsessed about poetry like I am, then there are ways and channels to learn more about things like form, the craft, editing, and things like that as well.
1: Oh, so those are the types of courses you're taking. Like, you said you were deepening your knowledge, but I didn't know if it was specifically in the world of poetry or just in general. I wanted to learn about the cosmos today. So is that what you meant, or do you mean with poetry?
0: No, I do mean poetry specifically. However, I think if there is anything that you're interested in, like what you mentioned, it could be about food, it could be the weather, it could be climate change, you know, whatever your thing is, there could be ways for you to be telling that story, and poetry is one of the outlets.
1: Aside from learning more, being curious, being playful, and having a writing practice, is there a kind of disposition towards living that you would say it's like a poetic way of living?
0: Poetry insists that you slow down. So to observe the world more keenly, and to do that, I think slowing down is actually quite a radical thing to do in the world we live in today. We're all moving at pace. There's so many things grabbing our attention. We're in the attention economy. We have several screens going at once. So poetry is asking you to just slow down and observe the world around you. But I think also specifically some of the more natural things around you, the relationships, the things that people say, again, like that childlikeness, the way that you kind of take in the world. Certainly for me, it makes me slow down. I am obsessed with birds as well. And so I'm always thinking, what poetry is there in this bird right now? I love driving. Actually, I'm one of those people that, you know, if I ever had, you know, like a placard, I'd be like the person who had a car crash because I was looking at birds instead of focusing on the road, or like fell down a pothole because I was too busy looking up instead of where I am walking.
1: What do you like about them so much?
0: Birds are... there's such a diversity of birds and the details. Like, what bird am I looking at right now? I want to know, because I can identify it through its bird song, its wings, its colouring, its beak size, its size, actual size. How is it interacting with the world around it? And of course, birds, they're free. They can fly. And I really relate to that. Yeah, I love imagining myself being able to just flap my wings and fly away as well. Yeah, I think that relates back to poetry, because it's poetry that has reminded me that I'm allowed to love birds. For a long time, I grew up, you know, as a Londoner. Certainly from school, it's not the cool thing, is it, to love nature and birds? So for a long time, I kind of suppressed it. But then it was in being a poet, in being part of a poetry collective and in poetry and writing poems, that I remembered that this is something I deeply love and I'm allowed to tap into.
1: So if poetry can help you slow down in what you described as the attention economy in this time where it's kind of impossible and really radical actually to slow down, it relates to this thing I've read once. I can't remember who said it, but it said that poetry is a radical act. It's an act of rebellion. And I wanted to know more about that, because like, how could it be that something like a poem, which we all look at and we're like, oh, this is just so few words. How could a poem be considered an act of rebellion?
0: I think poetry often exposes the ambivalence of human experience. So while we like to put our emotions and ourselves in certain boxes, I'm a certain way, I'm a certain identity, I feel certain things, this is the boundary around it. Poetry messes that up. And often that is not something that people are comfortable with. And I think that's why it can be seen as an act of rebellion. And like I said earlier, like, there are often forces at play that are encouraging us, telling us that we should hide certain parts of ourselves, not tell our stories. Poetry allows us to explore that in ways, again, like I said, like indirectly, with through metaphor, through imagery, that will connect with other people. So that's the first thing. The second thing is, if you look at what's happening in certain parts of the world, poets and academics are targeted. They're actively targeted, murdered, killed by, you know, forces. We look at what's happening in Palestine. That's one of the most like central points. We can see who is targeted, whose stories are being actively silenced. I think that in itself shows the power of poetry, the potency, the way it can encourage people to rise up against forces. And I think creativity as a whole is, again, so central. I know I keep banging on about this. It's so central to us as humans. And we live in a world that is constantly encouraging us to be disembodied, to be robots, essentially. So to push back on that and to choose to express ourselves in a way that allows us to connect to each other, even if we have wildly differing backgrounds, wildly differing life experiences, often poetry allows us to connect to each other in really, really beautiful ways that just mean there's going to be less conflict. And I think that's what we need.
1: Absolutely. Do you have any poems of your own that you consider an act of rebellion? Or like they're rebellious in some
0: way?
1: Yeah,
0: I do. I don't think there's any I could share today.
1: Really? Valid.
0: But I do. And actually, what I would say is, something I'm working on right now is a poetry collection. And it's one of the hardest things I have to do, but it's a story that has to be told, I think. So I can tell you that, you know, this collection is an exploration still around identity, around femininity, desire, specifically because my mother, who did a beautiful job of raising me, herself lost her mother when she was a child. And this is a story I've always known. I've grown up knowing this, but it was only when my son reached the age of 6, which is how old my mother was when she lost her own mum. It's when he reached that age, I was like, whoa, hold up, wait a minute. You're telling me that she reached that age and then had to be without a mum? That's crazy. And then I'm looking at, through therapy and other therapies as well, I'm looking at how has that informed the way that she mothered me? If she never had anyone to set that example. And the answers that come out of that are not always easy answers. And in asking that question, there is a bit of rebelliousness. There are difficult things I have to say and very difficult, painful stories I have to tell. And again, the world is saying, no, you must not speak about these things. No, you must just look forward and bury that. And actually what the poetry is doing there, what I'm hoping to do, is to tell the story in a way that if there's someone who grew up with a very, very, you know, healthy and loving matrilineal kind of background with all their grandparents, would still find a nugget that they relate to, that just shows the universality of human experience, despite it being so very specific.
1: I mean, yeah, I feel like your story is almost like a way to come full circle, in that you may not have fully understood it then, but you understood it eventually. And I feel like maybe poetry gives you this way of, all language actually, of sort of being able to see things that happen. And when they happen to you, you finally have a language for it. You finally have a framework. Because when I was much younger, I found myself like really gravitated to like big books, and I'd not gone through anything enough to really have what I was reading resonate. But I think because I'd carried so much language, later on when I would go through things that paralleled these things I'd read about, suddenly I felt like I wasn't that alone. You know, I was able to sort of realize people had gone through this before, these phases where you are grieving, where you are loving, where you are lonely. People have gone through this before. And I feel like being able to read and access such a diverse repertoire, I guess, of literature, of poetry, can actually make you realize like this vastness of your experience. It's something that everyone else has and that you can, you may eventually experience too in some, to some capacity. Because I feel like the biggest thing that can be so isolating for humans, for us, is that we think we're like completely alone and completely unique in our experiences. And it almost seems like with the poem you read earlier, the coconut oil poem, it's such a specific picture. And yet people will empathize with it because it's also about wanting to belong, rejecting these parts of yourself because they didn't. Until suddenly everyone else around you is like, wait, now this is acceptable. Yes. Like these very, like, I feel like poetry is so powerful and it can connect you to things you think you wouldn't have any connection to. Just like makes your world bigger.
2: Makes your world bigger. And I think it encourages empathy.
1: Yeah.
2: So yeah, like you say, even if that story is not your story, you can relate more closely to that person or to another person in your life or your world. And I think we just need more of that.
1: You know, a lot of people argue that AI is going to replace the arts. AI, you know, has rendered poetry totally meaningless because like an AI can write a sonnet, an AI can tell you about how beautiful the moon is and all these things. And for me, I feel like that's wrong. And I am not a poet enough really to articulate why. So from your point of view as a poet, how do we save and preserve the power of poetry?
2: This is such a good question. And I wouldn't necessarily say that I have all the answers at all, especially with AI being still, I mean, we cannot deny it's going to be part of our lives now. And it is part of our lives in every sense of the world, in every realm. And so I'm certainly in the camp of let's work with it rather than try and resist it, because resistance, I think, will just lead to more pain. And so I think there are ways for AI to actually, I don't know if this is like a really criminal thing to say, but I think there are ways for AI to enhance our experience of poetry, to enhance the practice of poetry as well. I can speak about some small ways that I've tried to explore poetry in no serious way at all, AI and poetry, but I was writing a poem once about a very specific thing and I sort of just prompted ChatGPT. I was like, how would you write this poem? It was technically nice. It was like rhyming couplets, four verse lines and some nice imagery, but the specificity of the human experience was completely missing. And I do feel like we're still at a point where if you're looking at an image, if you're looking at a poem, you could probably still spot from quite far off whether it's written by AI or written by a human being because of the depth of feeling that you're getting from that. Nevertheless, probably these models are going to get more and more sophisticated, especially with, you know, the hundreds, thousands of years of poetry in all languages being fed into these language model, what are they called?
1: Language learning models.
2: So I do feel deeply conflicted, of course. Sad. I feel grief for what is being lost when we start defaulting to AI. And in that way, actually, the act of writing poetry and being in community with poetry, with other human beings, will remain even more of a rebellious act, I think.
1: If people want to find your work, learn more about you, where are you most active?
2: I am most active on Instagram. My handle is @RoshniGoyate. I also run a kind of creative workshop, like a community. I haven't actively been doing it recently, but it's called Tenderly, and that's at tenderly.xyz. And the intention with that was to actually run workshops with people, no matter how much or little experience they have of writing poetry, for us to read poetry together and then express ourselves through poetry. That is something I hope to pick up again very soon. And one other thing I'm actually working on, which relates, is a self-guided audio tour app. So it's about telling oral stories, like oral histories. And we're starting off here, and the app is, the idea is you download a tour and there's someone who's from here, who's grown up here, telling the story of that place. And it's like triggered by GPS. So you kind of, it tells you where to walk to and you put your phone away, have your headphones on. It's kind of uncovering stories that you wouldn't get in a guidebook or in a kind of on Wikipedia. It's real human stories told by real humans.
1: Oh, that sounds amazing.
2: So that app is called Shufti. And yeah, it's an exciting time to be developing something like that. And especially here in Amman, because

0: actually.
1: That's going to be where we have to call this interview. But I've really enjoyed talking to you today. Thank you so much for your insights. And I hope to see you again soon.
0: Me too. Thank you so much.
1: Thank you. And that was my interview with Roshini Goyate. You can check out the interview on our SoundCloud at omanfm.om. And you can find more of Oman FM's content through our Instagram at omanfm.om. Thank you so much for listening. And this is Nadia Tha'i. See you later. You're tuned into 90.4.

0: Hi, this is Nadia Ta'i on Oman FM. 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The expo brings together local and international professionals to showcase innovations, encourage partnerships, and to shape the future of Oman's man-made environment. This year's edition offered a lot of buzz around the Greater Muscat Structure Plan, updates on Sultan Haytham City, as well as initiatives from the Ministry of Housing and Urban Planning. First, I interviewed Yaqub Al-Harthi, the project manager of the Greater Muscat Structure Plan. He provided me with an overview on why it's still Muscat, just better.
1: As you hear, last Thursday, it was the official launch of the project, Greater Muscat Structure Plan. The project has five vision aims to make Muscat greener by increasing the green area in the city, and to make also Muscat connected by introducing the public transport to the city, and also to make Muscat productive by creating clusters that focus more and bringing more businesses. And also the fourth vision aim is to make Muscat livable. And this is also to look at the stability of social part, introducing also or bringing more residential units to the market. And the last one is to make Muscat resilient and safe. It's by protecting the assets that we are building right now. We have a good partnership in this project, and we successfully present that in this conference. And we hear about lots of people talking about, or entity talking about, the project. This is not a Moha project. This is for everyone live and visit Muscat.
0: How will it be different, or how will it look different from Muscat as we know it now?
1: Actually, Muscat is really nice even now. And we are building upon what other people was built the city. And by looking to these five vision aims, some of these projects are totally new to the city, like the metro. But some of them we are utilizing the assets that that either built by someone else or it is by nature. And this is the base of the structural plan, is to continue what have been done before, and to have the North Star, or the Greater Muscat to be the Northern Star, everyone to follow.
0: If people want to know more information, where can they find out more?
1: We are in this conference since yesterday, and it will be to Wednesday. Everyone can come and visit our booth here in the conference. Plus, we will open soon the center, the experience and sales center, where the model of Greater Muscat is there. So you can ask about the details, and even you can see your home. Where is it exactly? Is it closed from the public or no? So all of these details can be discussed in the within the model.
0: Thank you so much.
2: After interviewing Yaqub Al-Harthi, I stopped by the booth for Sultan Haytham City, another one of Oman's major development projects, launched in 2023 and already underway with completed enabling works and infrastructure contracts for Phase 1. Architect Al-Hassan Shakiri updated me on its construction and what we have to look forward to.
3: So as you know, Sultan Haytham City is one of the big anchor project here in Sultanate of Oman. And since we launched the project in 2023, we start immediately on dig the ground. And we already complete, for example, one of the biggest working package, which is enabling work 100%. And immediately we signed the contract for the infrastructure, for the all the roads for phase one to be started. Also, parallel to this work, we are working with our partners, and there is a big collaboration with the governmental sector to build and design their anchors in Sultan Haytham City. And also, we continue to collaborate with our partners, from developers to build their units in terms of design stage, construction, and hand over the units to the end user. So Sultan Haytham City, since we planning it in Muscat, we are considering 12 attributes. One of the most important attributes is sustainability. And you know that Oman has like a 2050 net zero carbon emission. So based on that, the master plan of Sultan Haytham City was designed. Also, in terms of the connectivity between the neighborhoods and 15 minutes walk, that how we can reach our target in terms of the retails services within 15 minutes walk from our units. And also the last one is lovable, how we can build our city to be a lovable city. So by by adding many entertainment anchors, also increasing the green areas. We reach in Sultan Hatem City about 20 million square meter to be as a green area. And also we have one of the big park here in Oman, we call it Central Park. And it's about 1.64 million square meter with the wadi. And this project, is we already float a tender to start construction the park. In Sultan Hatem City, we have a neighborhood spine where we call it the micro-mobility. It was shaded by the rise building. It's about six-floor building. And the proportion between the height and the width of the road make it most of the time shaded. And with the orientation of that neighborhood spine, we make the airflow to reduce the temperature within that street. Based on our studies, we reach about 5 degrees less than the normal street, which is good. If we have like 30 degree in like normal temperature, within that neighborhood spines, it will be about 25 degree. This is based on the studies, and this is what we want to aim during the construction and the handover of the project.
0: Finally, I had a really helpful conversation with Mundhir Abdullah Al-Hamadi from Al Dahem Real Estate, whose company works in partnership with the Ministry of Housing and Urban Planning. He helped me understand what their initiative, Suruh, is all about.
4: The story begins when the project announced by the ministry. It was very attractive and it was very differentiated by the other projects, since it's targeting the full services, starting from the infrastructure to the different units with different size and the community areas. It was well planned, and it was really impressed to be as a developer, as an Omani developer, to be engaged in such a government scheme.
0: And why is it important for Omanis to know about this initiative?
4: Actually, the main targets are the Omanis, especially the eligibles, which they have requirement of eligibility and request in Ministry of Housing and Urban Planning. Currently, we are offering a subsidized unit where it's not only supporting them in terms of the commercial side, where the sales price are being subsidized by the ministry, and it also gives them an option to live a future sustainable life with full-fledged services. It's a full community, having the full service around together, not only a house. It's a community.
0: What I learned at Oman Design and Build Week's 21st edition is that Oman is actualizing its long-term visions for how people will continue to thrive across the country. The Greater Muscat Structure Plan's focus is enhancing the country's livability. Sultan Hatem City's emphasis is a climate-conscious design. Government initiatives like Suruh are making future-forward communities more accessible to eligible Omanis. Across all of these projects, it became clear to me that Oman's development, while centered on smarter technology and progress, still centers humans. An improved city is one where community is strengthened and everyday quality of life is more enjoyable. This is Nadia.

0: Al-Qatai, and I would like to thank Al-Faisal Al-Hinai from Marketing at the Ministry of Housing and Urban Planning for helping me get these interviews, as well as Abdullah Al-Mawli for helping me produce this coverage piece. Dear listener, be sure to follow at Oman Design Build for updates about the upcoming conventions. Also, don't forget to follow us and see what we're up to at omanfm.om.
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Point for Oman FM, it's Esma here, and welcome to Muscat Candid. Apologies for starting the show a little bit late. We are a little bit later than usual, but that's not my fault, okay? I was here in time. Sometimes we have technical issues in the studio, but they're all now cleared up, and we are ready to rock and roll. We're hanging out today all the way to 3 p.m. Special thank you to the team here at Oman FM. Special thank you to our sound engineers. We've got Ahmed Plutowski, the broski, joining us shortly, guys, on air. We want to also keep you updated with your weather on this first hour. Got a lot lined up for you guys today. We might keep you updated with the latest entertainment news. I want to start you off with some new music. At any point of today's show that you've got a favorite tune that you'd like to listen to, all you got to do is reach out to our WhatsApp to request it on 7244-2007. That is 7244-2007. The latest from Tyla, Zara Larson. She did it again. Turn this up and I'll be back.

Friday from 12 to 3 on 90.4 Armada FM. It's Esma here, and here's your weather update. Ranging between 43 to 32 degrees outside of Muscat, it's getting warmer. I know. It's mainly clear skies over most of the Sultanate, predicting chances of cloud eviction over Al-Hajar Mountains towards today's afternoon. Chances of dust rising over the deserts and open areas with some low clouds or fog patches over parts of South Al-Sharqiya, Al-Wusta and Dhofar. The sea state is moderate to rough along the coastal areas of the Arabian Sea with a maximum wave height of 2.5 meters, while it's light along the rest of the coastal areas of Oman with a maximum wave height of 1.25 meters. Humidity levels are ranging between 16 to 63% outside of Muscat at an all-time high in Salalah, ranging between 61 to 80%. So always remember, folks, to stay hydrated. Night 2.4 Oman FM, it's Esma here, and that was your weather update.

own up. If your aim is getting me down, good luck. We're alive and well and we're still on top. Sold out, but I still got more in stock. I don't see nobody else but us. If you wanna compete, put your best foot forward. 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

0: 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It's Esma here. Welcome with me live on AN Studio One. Ahmed Broski.
1: Hey, it's your boy PLUTO on the roll. How he gonna run these flows? Leaving no doubt. Talk nice to me. International Drizzy Drizz.
0: What? Oh my god.
1: Call me ice cold the way the Iceman dropping.
0: For some context, guys, all of this, bippity yappity something, all of that, it's because Drake is coming up with a new album.
1: The one and only. Mr. Freeze.

0: the freezer. Hey.
1: We talked about this last week with his promo.
2: We did.
1: Where he, I don't know, turned the whole street. I don't know,
2: put an ice block.
1: Of
2: a 23-foot ice block.
1: Yeah, that, like an ice block that's basically a building.
2: Wasted a lot of water. But yeah.
0: He's Drake. He can do whatever he wants.
1: I don't know, man.
2: I mean,
1: look, because it's summer, I kind of wished, low-key, I wished if that block of ice was here.
2: Oh, he would have dropped the temperature.
1: Like,
2: a bit.
1: If you could, like, if that block of ice was in Burj al-Sahwa.
2: Oh, we would find out about the album.
1: Mess with me. Huh?
2: We would find out about the album as soon as he drops it.
1: I will drink hot kerak again.
2: That's crazy.
1: I know.
2: That's how cool it's going to be.
1: Exactly.
2: Crazy work.
1: Exactly.
2: Crazy work.
1: But that's not going to happen. So let's just give everybody a recap. Drake is coming out with a new album.
2: Yes.
1: And last week, could you tell us the story very briefly on how he promoted for this album?
2: Yes. So your regular schmegular artist would say, I'm dropping an album.
1: I said briefly.
2: This is as brief as we can. We're talking about the GOAT. We're talking about the GOAT. I need at least 5 minutes. You don't give me one minute for the GOAT.
1: You don't. Wallahi, you don't.
2: 3 minutes at tops. I'm in the middle.
1: You have 45 seconds. Yeah. Get it. You have 45. Just say it quickly.
2: Drake rolled out his album, The Iceman, by putting stuff interactive for the fans. So he put a huge ice block for people to interact with, break down the ice block, melt it to find the release date of the album. We now know that the album is on May 15th, thanks to one streamer who burned the flooring down and melted his way down to the album, and it's May 15th. He opened that bag, the briefcase that was there, in front of Drake's house, and now we know this album is dropping this Friday, May 15th. So I officially have a sore throat, a cough, a flu, and a virus on Friday. Do not call me, text me, I'm in hospital. I'm gone.
1: Also, don't say viruses. This is triggering.
2: Why? Oh, yeah.
1: It's just triggering. It brings up so many memories and so many relevant news as well.
2: Oh, because they didn't... Yeah, let's keep it hush-hush.
1: I know, but it's just ridiculous. You know?
2: I think it's dangerous.
1: I used to think that the danger is finding news that's finding news that's... what's the word? Trying to find the word. My words just went away. Okay, when the news does a piece,
2: mm-hmm.
1: and you realize that piece of story is not really that reliable.
2: Mm.
1: Okay, when you finally get there, but my train of thoughts just went away because I was trying to remember
2: what you were.
1: Yeah,
2: is it something to do with a ship?
1: Huh?
2: Is it something to do with a ship?
1: Yes.
2: Oh, okay. Shout out the Titanic then, because I wish the Titanic happened again now.
1: Why?
2: You do realize,
1: you know, like, there's so much coverage for something that will not be spreading globally.
2: You'll be surprised.
1: I know, right? We don't know.
2: What do we know?
1: But it really feels like... What do we know? But is it worth the panic?
2: As Drake said, never say never.
1: Huh?
2: Never say never. Shout out
1: to Drake. So did Justin Bieber.
2: Well, Drake said it
1: first. So did Justin Bieber. Okay. Never say never.
2: Never say never. Hey, shout out JB, man.
1: Is that I wanted to talk about something, and then you interrupted this whole thing with the Drake.
2: Because it's International Drake Week. How can't we?
1: The album is coming out in 2 days.
2: Thank you, Drake. Thank you. Oh, thank you, Jesus.
1: You know, I have low expectations, to be honest.
2: That's good. It means you're going to like it. He has a song that's leaked. It's called Cheerios. Yo?
1: Like the snack?
2: Back in the 6, I'm a national treasure. The brothers that backed me will back me forever. R.I.P. Kobe. Y'all brothers brokey. That's probably why y'all be shacking together. Shaq and Kobe are both basketball players that are in the same team. They shack together because they live... Oh my God! You know, there's gonna be shots fired.
1: You are so impressed by this. I bet you now Shakespeare is rolling somewhere, you know?
2: Shakespeare's mid anyway, to be or not to be. Okay, just be. I mean, what?
1: You crazy.
2: Explain to be or not to be.
1: I don't know.
2: Okay,
1: it's too poetic to be explained.
2: It's just you either be or not be. But here's the thing. Isaac Newton, yeah? Okay, cool. Scientist.
1: What?
2: No.
1: Don't talk about things you don't know about.
2: No, I do. I studied physics. He said, cool, picture this.
1: Don't you study food science?
2: That sounded backhanded. You didn't say no yet. Right, okay, interesting. Not, I see how the dynamic is now.
1: Okay.
2: So we're just going to laugh at my major.
1: Look,
2: cool.
1: I'm not.
2: I am still finance.
1: Till this very day, I think the name of your specialization is hilarious.

0: No fault. No fault to you. It's not your fault. You didn't pick the name.
1: I know. Food science. It's the science of food, though.
0: I know, but it's so funny.
1: Like, why is a sambusa fried for 13 minutes exactly?
0: You need to know the science behind
1: it. Exactly. How do you make a sambusa crispy? It's just... But as I was saying, Isaac Newton said, okay, everything that's moving, right, will stay moving unless you stop it. And the guys around him were like, oh my God, you're a genius. You're a genius.
0: Okay.
1: What about it is genius? And then you know what he said? He was like, okay, I got you. Next one. Whatever is not moving will not move until you move it. Oh my God, he's legendary. What about that is legendary? And then you say when Drake said something, it's not legendary. Come on, man.
0: Is it? We have a message from Ali Guava.
1: Shout out Guava.
0: Shout out Mr. Ali. Yo, by the way, I'm a fan of Ali Guava. Like, I don't know him. He don't know me, but I'm a fan.
1: I thought she was going to say
0: she's a fan of Drake. Because he said this in a quote.
1: Mm.
0: Ali Guava said this, and I quote, Drake is overrated to the ChatGPT of rhymes.
1: No.
0: I don't hate this. I think he is overrated. Because he is kind of overrated. He shout out to Mr. Ahmed Mahruqi, WhatsApping us, wishing us a good afternoon. Brother Pluto, Sister Esma, will be having a lot of people singing in FM. Oh, yeah, that's true. There's a chance me and Ahmed sing.
1: Yes, sir.
0: There's always a chance that me and you sing.
1: Oh, it's more than likely.
0: Always a chance that me and you sing. So...
1: Talk to me.
0: Drake is slightly overrated.
1: No.
0: He is commercially very famous. And yes, a lot of people enjoy his music. Even I do. I enjoy a lot of Drake. Well, not a lot. That's an overstatement. I enjoy some Drake. But the Drake that I enjoy a lot.
1: Yeah.
0: So I like, for example, Passion for... I love that song. Passion never runs away. For example, so I love that song, and there are other songs as well that I like God's Plan. I actually like that song.
1: God's Plan's fine.
0: Nice for What? Nice for What is my jam. Also, it's like a Lauryn Hill sample, so I can't hate that. So there are things that I really, really, really love. But then, like, you have, you know, Certified Lover Boy.
1: Poppy's Home is a great song.
0: No, it's not.
1: That's a great... What?
0: Or that song that she's talking about, some girl's padre.
1: I want to meet your padre. It's a Latin jam.
0: He sounds horrible on it. He makes no sense sounding on it. You know, okay, let me tell you something. You know what he sounds like?
1: What?
0: To me, inauthentic. That's my only issue.
1: Drake is versatile, though.
0: Mafi versatile. Fish is more copying. There's a complete different thing between being versatile and just copying other people's backgrounds, accents, and...
1: Why can't he be everything he wants to be? Like, he wants to be singer, songwriter, actor, everything.
0: Okay, for example, okay, you're Ahmed Plutowski the Broski,
1: yes, sir.
0: Al-Zahabi,
1: P1,
0: straight out of Sana,
1: the biggest,
0: you know what
1: the
0: I
1: one
0: mean?
1: And only.
0: I get it, okay? Facts. If you come ahead... and write this whole rap verse with a Jamaican accent.
1: I mean...
0: I'ma look at you funny.
1: By the way, I've done that. And we have a song that's coming up.
0: I know.
1: Oh, boy.
0: I know.
1: Oh, boy.
0: Do you. It's oh your boy. Art. You do it however you want.
1: But this the thing is I grew up around Jamaicans and Nigerians.
0: I get it.
1: My brethren.
0: Okay, fine.
1: If I did it in Japanese, that's long for me. For me.
0: Okay, long what we for did. You. Okay.
1: Culture appropriation.
0: Oh, nice. So you get it.
1: Yeah, but Drake grew around Latinos, though.
0: He just grew around... Look, you can grow... Just because you grew around a global village. Okay? And you had...
1: A global village!
0: Yeah, we here... Okay, I live here in Muscat, you know? You meet people that are American, British, Slovakian, I don't know.
1: Slovakian.
0: All nationalities. You meet so many... Does that mean I should take an accent and adapt it in the next song? Could you the only thing I personally relate to is sounding a little too Swahili, and okay. That's it.
1: Okay.
0: Why? Because that means something to me. It's relatable to me. It's authentic to me. Okay? You grew up around a lot of Jamaica. How many years were you in the UK?
1: Like 4 or 5 years.
0: 4 or 5 years, right? Yeah. And everybody that was there in the UK, where were you staying in the UK?
1: Wembley.
0: Wembley
1: and Nottingham.
0: Okay,
1: yeah.
0: So that's
1: it's Somalis, Jamaicans, and Nigerians.
0: Okay, so you had so many different nationalities.
1: Yes.
0: Why are you claiming all of them?
1: See, I'm not claiming. but you I'm know inspired. What I mean? I'm inspired by them.
0: All of them?
1: Some.
0: So you need all of, you need to be changing? Kilyom, you're inspired by a nationality or an
1: accent? Yeah, I'm inspired by their music. Like Nigeria, for example. They,

0: علي.
1: اوكي
0: اوكي ا جامايكان ارتست well he's actually he's from the Netherlands now right
1: officially.
0: But originally yes officially but originally he's Sudanese right mm-hmm. and he sings reggae mm-hmm. and
2: Sudanese and
0: reggae. Yeah and I was talking to him we were talking about music and all of that and one thing he said that was like really that really kind of like stayed with me he goes like you can take any style that you want but you need to make it something that is you so now if you actually open his page he does make reggae music but with an Islamic twist to it.
1: Yeah, I've heard, I've seen it. I've seen.
0: To be honest, like, I don't know much about, you know, like, how, you know, how acceptable that is or not. I'm not too sure of the perception behind it, but I think it's quite honest. Mm. I thought it was uniquely him, and it represented somebody he is. Because he, you know, he likes the music, but he also wants it to be about him.
1: He wants it to relate to him. Yeah.
0: He wants it to relate to him because when he can relate, because when he does something that is authentic to him, other people will relate. Ali Kiba, also, when I asked him, how what would you advise singers, songwriters, musicians here in the Middle East while they are tackling genres that are not necessarily theirs? Do you know what he said to me? What? Ali Kiba, the Ali Kiba. Also,
1: the big one.
0: King, who shout out to you. I gotta tell you this. You know what he said to me?
1: What?
0: Sing in your own language. And you know what he said by that? And you know what he meant by that? You know what he meant by that?
1: What did he mean by language?
0: He meant that you need to make the song something that is authentic and relevant to you. Your art form should represent who you are, even if you are taking inspiration from other people. Hip-hop is global. It started in New York by some DJ. Great story, right? However, it's now everywhere. Okay? People across Africa, Asia, everywhere. You know what I mean? We have True. Japanese rappers. We have...
1: Fire, by the way. You know what I mean? Korean rappers.
0: You've got... They all... Sudanese rappers. You know, there is this whole movement.
1: Da Vinci.
0: Right? But by Sudanese rappers, where everybody... is singing and it's all poetic and beautiful and amazing and it rhymes and guess what 80% of it is in Arabic
1: true most right? of it what? Actually most of it is in Arabic
0: exactly
1: yeah.
0: when you listen to other it's mostly in Arabic even like you have some South Asian rappers as well Indian rappers they sing in their own languages and it sounds insane
1: doesn't that only capture
0: real.
1: Your demographic though
0: huh
1: that only captures your demographic
0: Well, honestly, this is just underground music, so it's not my demographic. It's anybody that loves underground music or music that is not mainstream. Because Drake is not the only thing out there that is rap. There's so much music outside of Drake in the scope of hip-hop itself. And guys, I don't know, like, it could be me talking out of my head, but what's up is 2AN on 7244-2007. Does it mean anything to you? For an artist to remain authentic, for someone who is not necessarily, you know, from the UK or American, but taking the same form of art, and which is in specifics music, right? Hip-hop, etc., and rap and all of that, and singing in their own authentic way, telling their own stories, using their own languages. Do you think that makes a difference? Or do you want, you know, some guy, for example, from Musana, sounding like Drake? We already have a Drake. Why would we need you to sound like him? For example. I'm just saying.
1: Shots received, that's fine.
0: I still believe that you should make, like, this is just an opinion. I still believe that you should make the music that you make, whatever it is that makes you happy, make it. If it helps you process, if it helps somebody else relate and process, that's the point of the arts, man. Yes, it's entertaining, but it's also a very human experience. Music is a very human experience. It really is. It goes way back. Since the beginning of our times, music was a part of us. Rhythm was a part of us. You grow up around it. Everything in life feels rhythmic. When you're at the ocean, it feels rhythmic. When you're in the midst of a forest, things like life feels
1: There's
0: rhythmic.
1: There's a lot of rhythm, yeah.
0: So music makes sense to us as human beings.

0: and this is no ChatGPT interference. This is just me yapping out of my head.
1: There you go.
0: I believe in that so wholeheartedly. That's why I think that when you tackle the arts, especially music, make sure that it speaks to you before it speaks to anyone else.
1: Yeah, if it means something to you, it will translate to other people.
0: Exactly. Yeah. Like I've written some songs, right? And you've heard some of it. Oh, mm-hmm. I got a message. Yay! Hey. We got a message from Nafi. Shout out to you. She says, good afternoon, guys. Well, good afternoon to you too, lady.
1: Good afternoon to you.
0: She's like, I totally agree. Authenticity is important. Any artist must handle his work personally. I think so.
1: True. I agree.
0: I think so. To each their own, you know, and you have the freedom to pick whatever, you know, whatever accent you want to pick for the day, just mm-hmm. because you grew around it for a few years. By a few years, just 3 or 4 or 5. 5 years, you said? Five years. Right. I think that qualifies you.
1: No.
0: If you think it qualifies you.
1: Right.
0: Who am I to tell you anything? But in terms of us trying to make sense.
1: Wow. Trying to make sense is crazy.
0: Won't you feel so good that you could add Arabic lines into a song, and not any Arabic lines that relate directly to you, something from your slang, something that you grew up with, you know what I mean? Anything.
1: I get it. I get it.
0: For me, I would relate to an artist a lot more, way more, if they are as authentic as they come.
1: But, like, maybe I'm more authentic in my English. Like, I speak it, you know.
0: I completely get that.
1: But I do want to add some black.
0: But the thing is, like, you, to speak, you know, to speak good English is fine. All my music is in English. I don't write in Arabic. I don't write poetry in Arabic. Not anymore. The last time I did, I was in school. Same. It makes no sense to me to write in Arabic. For me personally. Right? That doesn't necessarily relate to me. But I'm not going to go and, you know, adapt a Jamaican accent because I had a Jamaican friend for 5 minutes.
1: 5 minutes is okay. Now we're getting personal.
0: You know, we're
1: slicing and dicing.
0: Huh? No, I'm talking about myself personally. Talking about myself. Why are you getting all?
1: Wow. See, I'm telling you.
0: What do you think about what Nuff said? You liked what Nuff said. We like what Nuff said too.
1: Yes.
0: You shout out to you now. I'm getting on.
1: Shout out to everybody texting us in at 724420007. Let us know what your thoughts on authentic music and relating it back to your language. And how do you guys feel about that? Do you think rappers or musicians should sing or rap in their language, or is it like universal? Because I feel like your music can go mainstream if it's not like if it's not in English.
0: Yeah. It doesn't have to. It can still be in English. Just let it represent you.
1: Yes.
0: Keep singing in your own language is an option. I'm not saying everybody should do that. As I said, I don't write in Arabic. I don't write in Arabic. I haven't written a song in Arabic. It's all in English.
1: But she speaks fluent Arabic. So but like, then, does that give a contradiction?
0: Not necessarily. Because what I'm trying to say is that you don't have to. It's not a must. I'm just saying the music should sound authentic to you. That's it.
1: Fair.
0: It should represent you.
1: Fair.
0: And when you add things in it that don't necessarily, you know, reflect on your day-to-day.
1: Yeah.
0: It sounds off.
1: It doesn't sound like you. Yeah.
0: And that's me. For me, it sounds off. But then, I was listening to that song made by AI and I felt off. I'm not like everybody else. Some people were enjoying it. And I'm telling you, other people will enjoy it. Even if you adapt, you know, different accents. Mm-hmm. Huge example, Drakesy.
1: If you want to talk about Drake, just next week. It's International Drake Week.
0: It's international. Is that a thing, guys?
1: It is. International Iceman Week.
0: No. Chiquita is off right now, so we're going to have to chat GPT.
1: I'm not going to lie. International Drake Week.
0: Drake Week. I think you're crazy, but let me just see. Let's see. What's this AI overview going to say to us right now? No, it is not International Drake Week.
1: It is. It is in my eyes. He deserves his own week.
0: However, Drake University in Iowa typically hosts International Education Week.
1: That's
0: a completely different thing?
1: Yeah. Iceman Week.
0: Okay.
1: Oh, my God.
0: No, okay. There is a Drake. No. These are two different things. Because, like, could you confirm? I'm like, or the rapper. No, I mean the rapper.
1: The rapper. Yes.
0: Let me just tell I mean the rapper.
1: Let's see. My God, please.
0: Let's see what happens. Let's see. While there's no formal government-sanctioned holiday called International Drake Week, hip-hop media and fans have officially declared this week, May 2026, as Drake Week or Iceman Week.
1: May is May everyone go back to hiding. It's because Drake is here now.
0: Oh my goodness.
1: Drake is letting off the shotgun.
0: Oh my goodness.
1: He's alive.
0: Huge shout out to Mr. Ahmed, okay? He's like, can you please play some Barry White? Can't get enough of you. I got you, don't worry. I'm going to play some Barry White. He goes like, Esma, you're living in Muscat, but you village, sister Esma, where is your village in Umar?
1: Oh, where are you from originally?
0: Where I'm from. I'm going to give you the phone so that you can translate what Mr. Ahmed is trying to say.
1: Okay.
0: Are you sure that's what he means?
1: Yeah, what's your village? Like, what's your tribe? Like, where do you come from?
0: Where do I come from?
1: Me, it's Sana.
0: Berkat Moz, Jabal Khadar.
1: Oh, raw. You're Nazwa.
0: Let's go.
1: Hey, come on, come on. Dakhali, you people, then.
0: I know a lot of rules apply to me. It's shocking. That's a joke. Okay, everybody from my clan heard me right now.
1: Clan is crazy. She said the tribe.
0: Oh, you're gonna go on a short break.
1: We need a short break.
0: And we will come back.

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1: I've heard people say that too much of anything is not good for you, baby. But I don't know about that. There's many times that we've loved and we've shared love and made love. It doesn't seem to me like it's enough.

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0: 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It's Esma and Ahmed here, and we're back.
1: Hey, we are back.
0: And we're arguing a little less. Whatever it is that we were arguing about before, we can move on. I think we've spoken enough.
1: Yes.
0: About Iceman Week.
1: Yes, it's not International Drink Week. Sorry. But things are cold over there, but things are about to get heated.
0: Can things be cold here?
1: Wait, please.
0: But I want things to be cold
1: please.
0: Here.
1: Can we give him Hot Man
0: it's
1: and just give us Ice Man?
0: 43 degrees.
1: It feels like 50.
0: A maximum of 43 and a minimum of 32. I don't think that any of this is necessary. And
1: we reach a melting point.
0: Well, if you want to go to Jebel Shams, it's kind of like just 30 degrees.
1: It's way less. Jebel Shams is way less.
0: Jebel Shams is nice. Jebel Shams sounds nice, guys. We could go to Jebel Shams.
1: All of us, just surround the mountain.
0: Yeah. I mean, like, if you're in Nizwa, it's still 38 degrees.
1: Yeah.
0: But, like, I'm sure if you go up the mountain, it probably will go down another 5 degrees. So I'm just saying, Jebel Shams, Jebel Akhdar, Jebel of some sort.
1: Yeah, anything high.
0: Is Salalah getting cooler yet? Like, shouldn't Kharif be on its way?
1: When is Kharif? I need to leave here.
0: Kharif should be on its way. Honestly, the best person to ask about Kharif Salalah.
1: Talal.
0: What? No!
1: Talal is from Salalah.
0: Yes, but then Mr. Ahmed Mahrouqi.
1: Oh, he knows everything.
0: He knows everything about Oman. Why? Because he actually is our eyes and ears on the road.
1: Speaking of Ahmed Mahrouqi,
0: Mr. Ahmed,
1: I forgot the phone on the other side.
0: Of course you did.
1: Can we just raise up the musical for a second?
0: No.
1: I want to get the phone from the other side.
0: Khalas, mashi.
1: Wow. Because no, this story is juicy.
0: Where did
1: it's
0: you leave
1: on
0: it?
1: On the couch.
0: It's on the couch?
1: Yes.
0: Then entertain.
1: Okay.
0: For now, and I'm gonna be right back. I'll go bring the phone. I can't believe. Like, you know,
1: I'm sorry. The thing is, I got carried out with something else.
0: You are displaying.
1: Say it.
0: Your shortages.
1: Shortages, it's crazy. No, it's okay. Just bully the 19-year-old, I guess. Always been bullied for my life.
0: See, how can I bully someone when I'm just telling them the truth?
1: Oh my god.
0: Okay, I'll be back with the phone.
1: That stung. Okay, you can go ahead. I want to tell you guys that last week, right, I introduced Esma to a Reddit story, which, by the way, generational. Her reaction was unreal. So I've been loving like these Reddit stories. I love to read around for these Reddit stories. I know me reading crazy, but I love reading around for these Reddit stories, and I do want to share one with you guys today. I want to know how you guys all feel. Esma, we back?
0: Yes, I am here. We are back.
1: So guys, I want your opinions on this Reddit story in 7244207. That's
0: well, Mr.
1: official.
0: Well, Mr. Ahmed did respond to us, and he's like, the wind of Monsoon, it's already started.
1: Hey, so we can go over to Salalah. Thank God. We can leave. I love you, Muscat, but like to an extent, you know?
0: Yes.
1: You're not unconditional love. When you're
0: and
1: hot,
0: we
1: no.
0: Have a message from Dalal. He shout out to Dalal. And he says, your truth is harsh, Esma. Be gentle.
1: Thank you, Dalal. Thank you a lot. I mean, I wanted to say that, but I was scared. So thank you for pointing that out.
0: Okay.
1: Yeah. Did you hear that or?
0: I did.
1: Oh, okay. I'm just wondering. So. Am I overreacting for being upset that I was uninvited to a wedding after getting a save the date? You know what save the date means? Like when I send you something and I'm like, okay, save this date. We're going to go out at this time. Okay. This is the title.
0: Okay.
1: Ready?
0: Okay.
1: Cool. I, a female in her late 20s, have been with my boyfriend. Again, other culture guys, not us, not relevant to us. Who's a male in his late 20s for 2 years. He has a group of university friends. One girl, she capital letters the word girl. You can tell what type of girl she is. One girl.
0: Wait. I feel like I'm a little lost.
1: Hmm.
0: I'm a little lost. What do you mean?
1: Okay. So there's a girl telling a story.
0: Yes.
1: About her man's. They're both in their late 20s.
0: Okay.
1: Okay. The title of the story is, am I overreacting for being upset when I was uninvited to a wedding?
0: Okay.
1: Okay.
0: All
1: right. I'm going to tell you the story right now.
0: Yes.
1: A woman in her late 20s and her man who's in his also in his late 20s.
0: Okay.
1: This is just how Reddit stories go. They say,
0: okay,
1: like,
0: okay,
1: I'm a female,
0: 20. I'm with you. Uh-huh. Okay.
1: They've been together for 2 years.
0: Mm-hmm.
1: Some context about the guy. He has a close group of university friends. One girl, let's call her Emma, who's engaged and is part of that same friend group. There's also another woman in their bigger group called Sophie. So he has two groups. One little university group and a big friend group.
0: Okay.
1: two girls we need to look out for, Emma and Sophie, okay, who has a man briefly, and she has a man, and she has briefly been together with our man here, the man in this story. Mm-hmm. Let's call him James, okay?
0: Okay.
1: Okay, so James has been with Sophie before, but now she's got someone else, and she's still in this friend group, right? So she's an ex.
0: Mm-hmm.
1: Okay, let's continue from there. We're all on the same page?
0: Yes.
1: Okay, Sophie, X, Emma, a girl who's engaged.
0: Okay.
1: So, last year, mm-hmm. Emma got engaged. Yes. Both me and my man got invited. Her and James got invited. Okay? To the wedding this summer. We even received a save that date.
0: Mm-hmm.
1: So, they give you the date and they tell you save the date for the wedding. And I was under the assumption that I was fully included. Later last year, my man mentioned casually that Emma had asked him, would it be rude if I didn't invite your girl? Right? Would it be rude if I didn't invite your girlfriend?
0: Okay. Right?
1: And he said it would be rude. So I assumed everything was still fine. Fast forward to a recent friend reunion, Emma's fiance apparently told my boyfriend, James, that I was no longer invited because Emma thought we had broken up.
0: Huh.
1: James and this girl here, right?
0: Okay.
1: My boyfriend corrected him and said, we're still together.
0: Okay.
1: So she still assumes that she's invited.
0: Oh.
1: However, my boyfriend found out about my removal from the guest list weeks ago, okay? And never told me while the wedding is literally a couple of months away. I only found out recently when I was planning a trip and asked him to confirm the wedding date with me. Then, when he finally told me, I had officially been uninvited. Okay? The story gets worse now.
0: Okay.
1: What makes this harder is that Sophie, his former girl, his ex...
0: Yeah.
1: Think about it. Who's now single, by the way. His ex, who's now single, is still attending the wedding, along with all the mutual friends who know about their past, who know about Sophie and James. Put the points together. I honestly wouldn't mind to be uninvited and let him go alone if his ex wasn't there. Now I feel uncomfortable with him attending alone in a situation where his former like girl
0: mm-hmm.
1: will be present while I'm excluded.
0: Wow.
1: My man says he didn't tell me earlier because he was afraid of my reaction, and he claimed that the weddings are stressful for him anyway, and he doesn't even really want to go. But he still has to show up for his friend.
0: Uh-huh.
1: He's doing one of them. Am I overreacting for feeling upset and uncomfortable about the situation?
0: Hmm.
1: And just some notes from the writer. No, the bride is apparently like, she's got a lot of guests. Like she let everyone in, but she excluded the girl.
0: Wow.
1: Okay.
0: Oh, that's. Yeah.
1: Just a note.
0: Okay.
1: That's it.
0: Okay.
1: So what do you think? Is she overreacting for like giving him slack for not like you know, for not saying I can't go?
0: Okay. Well, since my truth is harsh.
1: No. This time only. No.
0: I believe Bilal. I believe that you agree.
1: This time only. Can we just bring out true Asma for one more?
0: My truth is harsh. Therefore, I shall be gentle. Maybe you guys can let me know what you think. WhatsApp is on 7244-2007. Mr. Ahmed, Nof, Ali Guava, Dalal, you guys are listening to me right now. What do you guys think about the story? Do you think she has overreacted? Do you think she has the right to be upset? I think this whole thing is weird.
1: Mm-hmm.
0: I think the whole story is weird, if you ask me.
1: How so?
0: Do you know what I mean? It just feels like, why would somebody's, let's say like partner/husband, right?
1: Mm-hmm.
0: Be okay to go somewhere where their better half or their other half is not invited? Already this kind of...
1: It's just showing up for your friend.
0: I know. You can still show up to your friend without the need of, you know, keeping your better half or your other half or your significant other or your husband. I don't know, man. Like, I'll understand if it's an all-women event.
1: No.
0: You know what I mean? But that's not the case here. I think it's not fair.
1: Hmm.
0: But I don't have many thoughts because I could be harsh with my truth. So, I could be harsh. I don't want to be harsh. So y'all tell me what you think. What do you think, Ahmed? Do you think she has the right to be...
1: Look.
0: Uh-huh.
1: I think yes. I think the man should instinctively say, look, I can't come if my girl is not coming.
0: I mean, you would think that would make sense.
1: What is your harsh truth? Now I'm so intrigued to know.
0: I have no truth.
1: Oh, why are we doing this? I only said this story for harsh Asma. Come on.
0: I know you did, but I love my audiences, and I don't want to, I don't want them to feel a certain way.
1: Just one more.
0: Huh?
1: Just one time. One time. Because it's International Drake
0: Week. They gotta let us know. They have to let us know if it's okay.
1: I'd say talk to the husband, tell him, look, there is going to be an ex that you had there.
0: Honestly,
1: I don't feel comfortable with you around her. If you still want to go, you can go, but you can come back home and I'm not here.
0: That would be my response.
1: Is that the harsh response?
0: No. That would be just my reaction.
1: Like, you
0: can
1: go?
0: Something like this happened to me, I'll just go back to my mama's house and
1: leave
0: this
1: done.
0: Whole thing alone.
1: Because
0: I don't think it's respectful.
1: You don't think it's respectful to go anywhere without, like, in terms of weddings?
0: Yeah, why would you be invited to something that, that is not excluding a gender? An event that is mixed. Why would you exclude your partner from coming? Just because somebody at this event doesn't want my partner to be there. And it's even worse. It's actually not a problem that the people may or may not invite or whoever they would invite. That's not the issue. For me, it's not about the invite or the lack of invite. That's not an issue to me. The issue is between them two. That's what I see. And I feel like the partner should have stand, he should have stood up. But he didn't.
1: Yeah, it says
0: and
1: a lot.
0: And that's a flag.
1: And you know what? He also...
0: That's a flag that's a little red.
1: A little?
0: I am gentle.
1: Really?
0: I am gentle.
1: This feels out of character. This doesn't feel right.
0: I am gentle.
1: This doesn't feel right.
0: خلاص, I am gentle.
1: The worst part that got me, it says here, my boyfriend says he didn't tell me earlier because he was afraid of my reaction. Hello?
0: Huh? He was afraid of your reaction?
1: What are you? The Grinch? What is this? Are you just going to start firing?
0: I'm trying to find the gentle. It's not finding me.
1: That's the thing. When it's not in you, it's just not in you. Just allow it.
0: It's not. No.
1: It's not natural.
0: No,
1: natural. Sometimes we need people to be harsh.
0: Huh?
1: We need people to be harsh sometimes. Just for the one time.
0: I don't think so. Not everyone is ready.
1: I'm ready.
0: Huh?
1: Sort of. Most of the time.
0: Mr. Ahmed says, Asma, you're brilliant. Ahmed, you're brilliant too.
1: I don't know if he said I'm brilliant too. I don't know. I feel a certain way.
0: Huh?
1: I'm sensitive.
0: Why? What happened? He called both of us brilliant.
1: Aw.
0: Yeah, yeah, yeah. He says our presentations are gorgeous.
1: Ah, thank you, man. You don't have to do that in the middle of the day.
0: Huh?
1: Compliment to me? You don't want to compliment me today.
0: And why wouldn't he compliment you?
1: What can I say, man? I'm so amazing. I'm just so amazing. Like,
0: now you just ruined it.
1: Oh,
0: I was about to say something nice.
1: Oh wow.
0: I really, which
1: is rare, but I'm joking. Okay, now I'm being harsh.
0: Is it really rare?
1: No. Honestly, no. I'm being so honest. No.
0: No, you can be harsh. I can take it.
1: You can be harsh too. I can take it.
0: Huh?
1: I've been taken. I'm good.
0: I thought you agreed. Yes, you did. You're like, I was trying to say something, but I didn't want to.
1: Sometimes it's the change is just so sudden. Aww. Gentle Asma, gentle Asma.
0: I feel
1: Asma
0: like
1: is not
0: you
1: gentle.
0: Asked for something. I gave you guys something, and
1: then
0: now
1: we
0: y'all
1: don't
0: like it.
1: Yeah, we just don't want it.
0: What am I supposed to do?
1: We don't want different Asma. We want normal Asma. Yeah. We don't want this artificial Asma.
0: It's not artificial.
1: I could never hear Asma say, I'm gentle, I'm calm.
0: It's not artificial. It's just simply non-expressive. There's a difference.
1: Ah, you're not expressing anymore.
0: No, I'm just not being harsh. That's about
1: just,
0: it.
1: Just please.
0: Huh?
1: Just for this thing, please.
0: I can't. Dalal has to tell me I can.
1: Wow. Okay, Dalal, please. Please, can you save us? 724420007. Text Asma, tell her
0: no,
1: you
0: no,
1: can
0: no.
1: be harsh.
0: I want people entertained, happy, and comfortable.
1: Yeah, but
0: being
1: harsh does not...
0: These are my audiences at the end of the day.
1: Fair.
0: And I love them so much. And I want them to be, you know, entertained, happy, and comfortable. And I want this place to be a candid safe space, you know, even though safe spaces don't exist. That's why we'd rather be in a candid one. Yeah, I believe that safe spaces
1: don't exist. Safe spaces don't exist.
0: There is always a risk.
1: It's a person. Like, a safe space.
0: There's always a risk. That's a thing.
1: A safe space is a person.
0: Human beings are always a risk. It's always a risk.
1: I hear messages.
0: It's always, always a risk.
1: Fair.
0: It really is. Wallah. It's always a risk.
1: You can never be fully safe with someone. I get that.
0: That's not a thing. It's not a thing. And I don't know, man. I prefer to be prepared for anything and everything and have resilience. Because bad things are gonna happen. Good things are gonna happen. Bad things are gonna happen.
1: Mm.
0: The difference is in how you navigate them. The same way with failure.
1: Mm.
0: Right? This is also a harsh truth. The same thing with failure. Failure is gonna happen.
1: It's just a harsh feeling that you have to swallow.
0: Then it's not even that. It's about what are you gonna do about it?
1: Mm. There's nothing you can literally do about it.
0: There's always something to do about it. You can learn.
1: Yeah, you can move on from it and learn.
0: You can learn. You know what I mean? You can learn. People can get risky, but you can, guess what? Understand, offer grace.
1: Read patterns,
0: compassion.
1: Yeah.
0: Not necessarily. I mean, that's like psychoanalysis. You know, it's exhausting. As someone that reads a lot of patterns as a response to life, it's very exhausting.
1: It does drain you a little bit, but isn't it a safe? Isn't it like your coping mechanism? Doesn't it work for you per se? I feel like it works.
0: I mean, I get to know more than I need to know.
1: Sometimes ignorance is bliss, no?
0: Yes.
1: Yeah, I'd agree. Sometimes ignorance is bliss.
0: Because like, as much as you predict things or you could start to understand things, there are times when I wish I'm wrong. There are times when I wish I'm wrong. People are like, you know, oh, you just want to be right all the time. No, I wish if I could be wrong. There are some truths that even for me, they're hard to take.
1: You just don't want to know.
0: Yes, but then that's not an option.
1: I know, but your brain always lets you know.
0: It's not just that. I also don't kill my curiosity and I allow myself to connect to people and be empathetic and give people grace and give myself grace. And I believe in my own personal boundaries, to be honest. So I don't want to, you know, I trust myself.
1: To get it right.
0: To not necessarily get it right or wrong, but I trust myself to walk in intentionally.
1: Walk in with the intention of...
0: Yes, of connecting, to intention of understanding, and the intention of also respecting myself and my boundaries. I don't know, man. But that's how they...
1: I'm scared of people in general, but I feel like a safe...
0: You're scared of people in general?
1: Yeah.
0: Okay, why?
1: I don't know, man. You can never trust fully, and you can never know what a person has said about you. And then, like, because in front of you, everyone's normal. You don't know, man. I don't like getting spoken about behind my back. That's why. But, like, I feel like having a safe space is, like, you can never have a safe space if you don't fully let go. I feel like you don't fully let go.
0: Well, let's check out some of our messages.
1: Okay.
0: I'm here with you.
1: Yep.
0: And I think I know what you're trying to say, and it's relatable. A lot of us do feel this way.
1: Yeah. We need to fully let go first.
0: Yeah.
1: And then it works.
0: Our experiences... are also lessons. I know that we go through hardship. Everybody does. Everyone has negative experiences. But these are supposed to be lessons. And yeah, we do get to learn them the hard way. But yani, this is life.
1: True.
0: This is life. And what do you want to do about it?
1: Nothing.
0: It's all that. Oh, that's not true.
1: Yeah, but like you're going to learn from it and move.
0: Yes.
1: Like you can't change it though.
0: Yeah, but then that's the thing. Like, don't underestimate the importance of a lesson in your life, because the next time you're in the same similar scenario, you will avoid
1: because you change it by not falling into it again.
0: Exactly. So let's say you always go to this one store to buy tortilla chips. And this store stopped selling tortilla chips.
1: Yeah,
0: you went once and you go like, we don't sell that anymore. Okay. And then you go to the shop again, okay, to ask for tortilla chips. They don't sell those tortilla chips.
1: And then you continuously go, you've not learned anything.
0: Exactly. But if you learned from the first time, these people are not selling no tortilla chips. Okay? You go the first time, and then the second time, you're like, oh, now I'm in the same position. I want tortilla chips. I will avoid that.
1: Yeah, I'll go somewhere else.
0: So this is these lessons. They teach you, you know, survival techniques.
1: Yeah.
0: They really do. I was just talking about this not too long ago. And
1: adaptation, too.
0: I was talking about this not too long ago, talking about Dr. Wendy Suzuki and her book, Good Anxiety.
1: Good Anxiety? How could anxiety be good?
0: Exactly. I know. I know.
1: I'd love to know
0: but
1: a lot about it.
0: It's an interesting book. It's worthy of reading. I have not read it, but I've watched so many of her lectures, her podcast interviews. And to be honest, she has inspired me and changed my mind about a lot of things.
1: Mm.
0: Wendy Suzuki is Dr.
1: Dr. Wendy Suzuki.
0: Suzuki, like the car.
1: Oh.
0: Like, yeah. That's what I remember. Wait. Like, I remember, reading her last name, and I was just like, oh, isn't this kind of like the car? Suzuki. Anyways, like, leave that to the side, right?
1: Yeah.
0: So, being exposed to her, she's a neuroscientist, by the way.
1: Mm-hmm.
0: Dr. Wendy.
1: A neuroscientist.
0: You know how much you love music?
1: Yes.
0: That's how much she loves the brain.
1: Oh my God!
0: It's
1: those
0: a whole
1: thing.
0: There's a whole.
1: So
0: she's very, very different and
1: devoted to learning about the brain.
0: Exactly, it's and like, I think it's just, you know.
1: It's very interesting to see how people want to learn about like neurodivergence and like how our brain is stimulated in different ways, how some brains work. You know, I discovered that some of the most smartest people are the people with no filters.
0: Mm-hmm.
1: Like I saw a reel about it because your brain, you know what a bouncer is.
0: A bouncer?
1: Yeah.
0: No.
1: Someone who stands in front of
0: them. Oh, yes. That kind of bouncer.
1: Your brain, let's say your brain has a bouncer. Some people don't allow 50% of the stuff they think about to come out. The people with less protection of their brain and letting things like air out, like in terms of creativity, they're more likely to generate more thoughts. You know what I'm trying to say? Which internally makes them more creative and smarter.
0: Interesting.
1: Yeah, that reassures me a lot because I don't think there's anyone that I think the door is more open that it, there's three doors. All three of them are more just a hallway at that point. Like, I just let things go. But I don't know. Do you agree with that? People with less filter are more creative because they do things like unapologetically.
0: I think it depends on the filter.
1: Hmm.
0: It's not about your filter with other people. It's also about your filter with yourself. Like, you can have, you know, boundaries with other people and stuff like that, but then with yourself you need to at least feel safe there. You need to be in a place where you connect to yourself enough to be confident. Like, a lot of people's confidence comes from self-awareness and comes from their ability to take care of themselves. The more you can take care of yourself, the more confident you are. This is just an observation. There are other reasons to why somebody would be confident, but this is just one of them.
1: We have
0: plenty of messages, yo.
1: Let's go.
0: So Dalal was talking about her car. She's like, my car, it just went down to 48 sometimes. I think she means the temperature.
1: Mm-hmm. It
0: went down to 48.
1: What was it? Dela, let us know. Because if it went down to 48, it's a problem. It is a problem. I'm not going to lie to you.
0: Well, Mr. Ahmed Al-Mahrouqi says, I agree. There is no risk. Because we were talking about risks. We have a message from Nof. She shout out to you. She goes, guys, I agree. It is not fair not to include the couples. Best friends do not do that to each other.
1: True. True. I like that. And the husband should just leave. He shouldn't go to the wedding.
0: From the start, when they asked, is it rude not to invite your partner, it was decided both shouldn't attend. To be honest, this is what I meant when I was like, this is weird. This is way too weird, way too sneaky. I don't like it. I don't think any of the folks that you mentioned in that story are real friends.
1: That's crazy. Even the couple.
0: She should really consider that relationship.
1: Yeah.
0: Yeah, she really
1: should. If he's asking you if he could go?
0: Yo, imagine if I... Like, I'm talking about a friend. Like, leave a partner, a husband. If my good friend, okay, wants to take me somewhere with her, right? Like, خلاص, everybody knows that me and her are solid. We go together everywhere, right? And she gets invited somewhere and they exclude me.
1: Yeah, go on.
0: Verbatim.
1: Yeah.
0: I expect her to sit out.
1: And if she goes,
0: not go.
1: If she goes, don't come back here again.
0: Exactly.
1: Yeah.
0: Might not be that specific, but yes.
1: Mm.
0: I would feel a type of way. It would be a bit of a problem. But that's just me.
1: That's me too.
0: We got another message from Hamida. He shout out to you.
1: Shout and this out is Hamida.
0: What she says. She was like, "Hi Esma, hi Esma, darling. Miss your show big time. Aw, thank you. And Ahmed, how are you? Hope you're well.
1: I'm good.
0: By the way,
1: I'm
0: my
1: well.
0: Name is Hamida. I think if I'm invited with my partner, then you uninvite my partner. I'm not coming. That's it.
1: Facts.
0: Even if you're my friend.
1: Facts. Facts. That's what
0: maybe
1: I'm telling you.
0: These exes have some unfinished business. Mm. I don't know. It's crazy, but it's best not to
1: you
0: go.
1: You are never to be in the same room as your ex.
0: Let me.
1: Read your mind.
0: I just noticed something.
1: Go on.
0: I just noticed something.
1: Go on.
0: So this friend wants to uninvite the partner.
1: Mm-hmm.
0: So that this guy would walk in there with his ex being in the
1: exactly.
0: Presence.
1: That's why the story was juicy.
0: So you invite the ex,
1: and remember part of the plot.
0: I want him to come through without part his of the partner.
1: Part of the plot. They thought like the friends were like, oh, we thought you like you broke up with your girl. They told James, oh, we thought you broke up with your girl. That's why we're uninviting her. And at the same time, Sophie is single now.
0: No. This is a setup.
1: You know what I've been saying. That's why the story is juicy. That's why I bring it here.
0: That's why I'm like,
1: you've got to read into it.
0: This is so weird. None of these people are your family.
1: Yeah,
0: and then
1: she goes,
0: love you guys. Have a wonderful afternoon. Aww, thank you,
1: too.
0: We got another message from Hassan. He says, long days and pleasant nights.
1: Of course. That's the international one.
0: Double A duo. Esma and Ahmed.
1: Come on, my double A batch.
0: Tortilla chips are amazing. Truth and courage. Truth and courage.
1: Truth
0: back to you.
1: And
0: like,
1: courage.
0: Why are all our examples just about food? And by our, I mean mine. Whoa. Why was my example specifically about a store and tortilla chips? You know what was happening?
1: What?
0: Last night I was craving tortilla chips.
1: I love tortilla.
0: Me too.
1: I love it.
0: And I like
1: so much.
0: It with yogurt. Like, I dip it in yogurt. Like a bit of a lunatic. I know you're giving me that look. If you guys could see this look, now this look is what I call harsh. Because he's looking at me.
1: I don't want to be judging.
0: Auntie, you know when you have an auntie judging you with the side eye, looking at your outfit like you did something wrong?
1: Mm.
0: This is how he's looking at me right
1: I'm
0: now.
1: I'm just saying.
0: If I could take a photo of this.
1: This is scary.
0: And send it off to all our people that sent us messages.
1: You know what it is?
0: But you know, at least people...
1: Tortilla chips and yogurt? Really?
0: But like, yogurt that's like, you know, turned into a bit of a dip. So they take it, put some lime in it, pepper, water it down.
1: Okay, now we're talking. Right, now we're talking English.
0: A little bit of dal.
1: Now we're talking English.
0: Yes.
1: Yeah, now we're talking English. Yeah. That's what I like to say.
0: Into a dip.
1: That's what I like to say. Dip. And it's lemba season, by the way.
0: It is, isn't it?
1: Yeah,
0: I love mangoes. Yes.
1: Yeah.
0: We gotta go on a short break.
1: We do.
0: Will we come back with some more Reddit stories?
1: Yes, sir.
0: Let's go.

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Brains Forward, Armand FM. It's Esme here. What's poppin'? What's going on? Thank you so much for hanging out with us so far. I hope you guys are enjoying today's experience. That was Obvious, the latest from Chris Brown. We've got Leon Thomas lined up for you next. Some music from Max, and me and Ahmed will be back.

0: 90.4 عمان اف ام. It's Asma and Ahmed here, and we're back with Muscat Candy. We went a bit on
1: P1UT. Asma, it's just, it's just me. No, no. Now that I've became rap, I'm different. P1UTO. That's my Spotify user, guys. If you want to check out my new music, new song called Active, out now on all platforms.
0: Get it to our systems.
1: We actually should. The fact that we don't.
0: Yeah, but we have to check with management first. But the moment everything gets cleared, why not?
1: Yes, sir. Definitely.
0: Please
1: Honestly, definitely.
0: Yeah. You guys should definitely keep these, and I'd be more than happy to play them on the show.
1: Oh, that's nice.
0: Yeah.
1: We'll get it. We'll get it in the system. No
0: worries. Yay! Congratulations on your new song.
1: Come on, man.
0: It's called Active. Guys, go listen to it. It is available on streaming platforms. Do we have messages?
1: Yes, on all streaming platforms. Guys, we do have messages.
0: From?
1: We have Hassan Al-Belushi.
0: Let's go, Hassan.
1: He says, I have a song request
0: Let's
1: called
0: go.
1: Fiddle in a Band by Kane Brown.
0: No, that's the Ed Sheeran one. Fiddle in a Band. I know that song. It is by Kane Brown.
1: Yes. He also says, also, Asma, I didn't forget. I got
0: what
1: you.
0: Is it?
1: He says, Asma, I did not. I didn't forget. I got you. Give me 2 weeks. Let's get it. I don't know what he's talking about.
0: I think I know what he's talking about.
1: What?
0: I don't know. I could be talking out of my head. Okay?
1: Is it a thing between, like...
0: No. It's something about when Irfan was last on the show this past Monday. We were talking again about Dr. Wendy Suzuki and the book Good Anxiety. So he wanted to order it off of Amazon. So me and Irfan were like, get us two as well.
1: And okay,
0: we'll reimburse you. But as like while you're making an Amazon delivery matter as well, you know, shipment. Yeah.
1: Pack the shipment for us.
0: So it's like, so maybe I'm guessing, but there could be something else. But I got you could mean a lot of things, especially in a conversation with Hassan. It could mean a biryani invite.
1: Shawarma. Anyone?
0: Sorry. As much as I love shawarma, I want to say something, but apparently
1: say
0: I'm harsh.
1: Say it. No. Dalal, you've got to tell her no. You've got to allow her to be harsh again.
0: I don't
1: like this new Asma. It's not good. It's not good for her to be gentle. Some people are just not. No. Just be harsh, please.
0: No.
1: What about shawarma? What is it?
0: Nothing is wrong.
1: Hassan, she doesn't like shawarma.
0: I love
1: Hassan,
0: shawarma.
1: She doesn't like shawarma.
0: I do like shawarma. I do like shawarma, but I'm not gonna compare it to biryani.
1: Who's better?
0: I don't want to do that. I'm gonna sound harsh with my truth.
1: I'm sad. We have a message from Asad Lion, by the way, code name.
0: Shout out to Asad.
1: He said the kids Aria and Brahim are saying hi. Hi Aria and Brahim.
0: Hi Aria.
1: How are you guys doing? I hope school was amazing.
0: How old are you guys?
1: Let us know.
0: Yesterday, these young ones requested for Gangsta's Paradise by Coolio.
1: How do y'all know Gangsta's Paradise?
0: The way I played the song yesterday for the second time. Did I play it before earlier on the show? Yes. Did I play it again? Yes.
1: Because they deserve it.
0: Yes, of course they
1: did. They deserve it.
0: It's a great tune. How old are you, kiddos?
1: He's typing right now.
0: And what kind of... What
1: music do y'all listen to?
0: These are kids that are raised on good music. Because if you can recognize a song as brilliant as that, I'm here for it.
1: Yeah.
0: You know, like, it's kind of when I look at my niece and she plays me a song by Beyonce.
1: Oh, your niece was Beyonce?
0: My niece would play My Power just because. I'm not gonna get my power.
1: I don't even know that song.
0: It's a song. It's a nice song.
1: I found out about Beyonce like when I was 17.
0: I know. Yikes. I mean, I don't. Now I know. But
1: I'm
0: like,
1: uncultured.
0: Huh?
1: I'm very uncultured in terms of.
0: That's like, let me pull up that song. Hold up.

0: It does not look like we have it.
1: Aww.
2: Well, they do have another request, by the way.
0: Oh, what is it?
2: Aria, by the way, Aria is 9 and Ibrahim is 3.
0: Aria and Ibrahim is 3. They're so cute. This you guys are so adorable. Cute. I love this. I swear, y'all request whatever you want. From Coolio to Baby Shark. I got you.
2: Baby Shark.
0: I got you. I don't know. Out of the Cocomelons, you want. Whatever.
2: We do have a Cocomelon song, by the way.
0: We do?
2: Yes.
0: Interesting.
2: Aria wants 1738 by Fetty Wap. Oh, he just sent us a picture of them.
0: No, that's forward cute. It to me. Forward,
2: I'll forward it
0: to me.
2: I'll forward it.
0: See,
2: it's just downloading.
0: See,
2: it's downloading.
0: I love it.
2: Do we have Fetty Wap 1738?
0: I'm not too sure, but I'm sure we have a Fetty Wap something.
2: Yeah, but if we don't, we'll play the Veggie Dance, which is a Cocomelon rhyme. Have you never heard it?
0: Let's not play that for
2: have
0: them.
2: You heard it?
0: Let them request it first. No, I have not.
2: Veggie Dance? You've never heard it?
0: No.
2: Esma, for you and them, can we please play the Veggie Dance?
0: Why?
2: Please. Trust me, it's from Cocomelon.
0: Okay, we will play it.
2: Generation.
0: We will play it, but after we play the request, what they actually have requested.
2: They wanted 1738.
0: I'll find that. I'll find
2: yes. Oh, the picture is not downloading. I said, I'm trying to see the picture of him and the youths.
0: All right, so Aria and the other young man?
2: Aria and Ibrahim.
0: Aria and Ibrahim.
2: Yes.
0: The names are amazing.
2: Aria
0: awesome
2: and Ibrahim.
0: And Ibrahim.
2: Are amazing names.
0: Beautiful names. Beautiful names.
2: Beautiful. Oh, is it said differently in Arabic? I wonder if it's said differently in Arabic. Like Aria? Mm-hmm. Or is it like Aria?
0: Wallahi, ma'arafsh.
2: Ma'arafsh. Come in. But yeah, wow, I didn't know people were this cultured in music, like at a young age.
0: I think, well, I assume, you know, that Asad is not too old. And he's probably like within our generation or maybe a few years older than I am or around my age. So we love this kind of songs. These are our music. Mm-hmm. These are our songs. And yes, we do pass it down to our nephews, nieces, kiddos, and all of that.
2: Can I just say something?
0: What do you want to say?
2: I don't think my parents like Michael Jackson.
0: That's fine. Do you have any idea the amount of people that think Michael Jackson is overrated? Not me.
2: I didn't say that. Not me. Not me.
0: Okay,
2: Mama,
0: go watch the movie if you want to. Because No.
2: It's a good movie.
0: I don't know about that. I have not watched
2: it. The thing is, my parents were like, oh, we're going to go on a sweet one because, like, you kids, they sent a big voicemail in the group. My dad was like, you think you are better than us? You think you are not grown ups? You guys go see the cinema? I'm taking your mother to the cinema. I will show you I am developed. I'm like, okay,
1: why
2: sir.
1: Does your dad sound
2: you're
1: like,
2: developed.
1: Why does he sound like an angry Nigerian?
2: I wonder.
1: Why did you make your dad sound like that? Hey, you have a skin when I'm sad.
2: You'd be surprised.
0: But then we need a voice note from Pops. Then
2: they go see the MJ movie.
0: Did
2: he
0: they go
2: comes
0: see
2: out.
0: It?
2: He's like, what is this? Dancing and hip hoppy? No. And I was like, what do you mean you don't like it? It was like, he cannot sing. What about Umm Kulthum?
0: He cannot sing?
2: He referenced Umm Kulthum.
0: He cannot sing.
2: Yeah, Michael Jackson can't sing.
0: He can other and he cannot sing.
2: That was a hot.
0: Yeah,
2: that was a good one.
0: Oh yeah, I've practiced.
2: You can see Esma and Ru.
0: Yes.
2: Oh my goodness.
0: I have done so much practice to perfect this.
2: I sent you, by the way, the
0: Billie Jean is not my lover.
2: As it said, you guys are correct. And he's 39, born in the 80s.
0: See what time to late 80s.
2: Yes.
0: But yeah. Late 80s.
2: Oh, that's
0: 86.
2: So cute, man.
0: I want to see the photo.
2: I sent you. Yeah.
0: Let me see. Why is this a aww.
2: This is so cute, man.
0: Look at this. Look at Tata. And Tata number one and Tata number two. Oh, bless
2: you. Then why am I called Watoto?
0: Bless her. Watoto is plural.
2: Oh.
0: So one Toto, two Totos.
2: And Watotos.
0: And then Watotos.
2: Oh, okay,
0: also, my grammar, my Swahili grammar is horrible. Fair. Somebody out there is listening to this and is like, Asma, please don't.
2: Just allow
0: please
2: it.
0: Please do not represent us like that.
2: Crazy. Just let us go.
0: What's up? We got messages?
2: Yeah, we've got a voicemail from Hassan Belushi.
0: Voice note.
2: Voicemail.
0: Note.
2: It's a voicemail.
0: It's a voice note.
2: It's a mail that's sent by voice. Voicemail.
0: It's a voice note.
2: Why is it a note? Musical note is ding.
0: Yeah, but like also the people that created the application, the people behind the application that you're just merely using, right, the development that it took for everything. They call it a voice note.
2: Well, they don't, because they call it a voice message. And I'm actually going to search this.
0: A voice message?
2: Yeah, I call it voicemail. Message and mail, same thing.
0: Then I am voice. Also wrong.
2: Hold on. Voice note? Because I'm not allowing this to slide.
0: Go ahead. Or
2: voice mail.
0: Is it a voice note or is it a voice message? Is it a voice note or a voice message?
2: They both mean the same thing.
0: Yes, but...
2: But voice note is more correct. Never
0: okay.
2: Mind.
0: Never mind.
2: No. It didn't say that. It was just a
0: Did it say that I'm right?
2: No, it didn't.
0: I
2: will not
0: I'm
2: give
0: right,
2: you the pleasure of being right, okay?
0: But I am. See, sure. That's the thing. Like, you know, like, y'all say the truth is harsh and I'm too harsh. Y'all need to just... You. By y'all, I mean you.
2: Yo, Lion just... Asad Lion said, yo, Esma, chill with the Swahili. It's not doing you any favors.
0: What did he say?
2: Said, you're mush. He said, you're horror.
0: I am. My grammar is horrifying.
2: He said, yeah, Esma, chill it's with the Swahili. True. It's not doing you
0: Definitely
2: any favors.
0: He's right. It's not.
2: He said, patting down.
0: Yo,
2: it's not for you.
0: My late grandma used to make this about me. You think whatever Esad said will hurt me? It won't.
2: Sticks and stones may break my bones, but Esad will hurt me.
0: How? My grandma laughs at me.
2: Let's
0: this
2: play.
0: Is not gonna, it's not gonna, like, it doesn't, he's actually right, my Swahili is horrible.
2: Fair,
0: it's horrible. But it's also cute, because tata, and then tatas.
2: And wutotos.
0: And then watatas.
2: Do you know what it is? Just learn simple. We have a voicemail from Hassan, voicemail. Am I the one presenting, or are you? Thank you. It's a voicemail. Oh, that, I think, okay, why are you not giving me anything back? Okay, gentle Asma's not cool. I don't know, I'm scared. I feel like she's about to say something. Why am I horrified of you saying nothing?
0: What I am so confused about right now is that, guys, you do not see us right now in the studio. I swear, I have the biggest smile on my face. And this guy is absolutely terrified.
2: Because it's programmed. When you try and be the upper hand, like, don't.
0: No. You know what? Dalal is right.
2: Yeah.
0: Yeah. I think I've been harsh with you for so long. That now, even when I'm smiling, you think it's deceiving.
2: I don't know, man. PTSD. Here's the voicemail.
3: You know, Pluto, regarding what you said about Esma not liking Shawarma and whatnot, I have this new philosophy that I came up with. It's basically you have to eat three meals a day, right? And since you are like, you're going to be hungry anyways, you're going to eat anyways, why not enjoy it? You know, it's a simple philosophy. And I just, I gave up trying to make people change their perspective about certain foods. And it's just do you, man. Just enjoy whatever you eat. Just as long as it's good for you, enjoy whatever you eat.
0: I have to
3: agree. And it's made my life so much more peaceful. Especially with shawarma, because, you know, I have strong opinions. I had strong opinions about shawarma.
2: I hate that he's maturing. I don't like that.
0: Why are you growing and maturing? With Hassan, but
2: I
0: also think that, Hassan, you might have misunderstood me, because I did not say I dislike shawarma.
2: She doesn't
0: shawarma.
2: Like shawarma.
0: I never said
2: she
0: that.
2: She told me off air.
0: Why are you lying? Why
2: this
0: you
2: is
0: lying?
2: Like the Drake thing all
0: Why
2: over again.
0: Why are you
2: again?
0: Lying on my name? Why are you lying on my... I'm right here.
2: The thing is,
0: like,
2: your lip was behind you.
0: Drive. Okay, we already got mad. I thought we moved on. You know what? You're right. They don't change, don't they? They never change. You're right.
1: They never
0: you guys
1: change.
0: Don't change. Y'all don't
2: lesson,
0: change.
2: Lesson
0: once
2: learned.
0: Once a shawarma lover, always a shawarma lover. Once a deceiver, remains a deceiver. And I'm going to tell you a thing.
2: Once a deceiver, always a deceiver. And if he tries to message you, send it back to receiver. Amen.
0: Okay, first of all, that's funny.
2: I know.
0: That's
2: and it
0: funny.
2: Rhymes.
0: That's funny. That's
2: shout
0: catchy.
2: Out rappers.
0: And it rhymes. No.
2: Okay, fair. But I'm just trying to
0: I
2: say...
0: I never said I dislike shawarma.
2: True.
0: I gotta make that one clear, okay?
2: True.
0: Do not listen to Pluto. Pluto's a liar. No.
2: Well, sometimes.
0: Sure.
2: Yeah.
0: So I don't dislike it. It's just that, like, I feel that shawarma and biryani should be two different discussions. And that's what I said.
2: Okay.
0: What I said is that these two things cannot be discussed at the same time. Mm-hmm. Because I have too much respect for both.
2: Yeah.
0: For both dishes.
2: It's
0: I have
2: like
0: way
2: you're...
0: too much respect for both dishes. I have a lot of respect for biryani because that's the love of my life, okay? Mm. It's probably the reason I'm not married. And then you've got, and then you've got, like, you know, shawarma. Shawarma
2: like the nice
0: is,
2: side chick.
0: Is, Yeah.
2: Okay.
0: A little bit, yeah. But then, like, you know, it's like, it's when you're in a hurry, you want something quick, you know what I mean, but you want it to be flavorful, you want it to be delicious, and you want it to be, you know, something that you could order in 10 minutes and it's ready in your car, you know? Yeah. You don't need... I love not needing to leave my car. So the drive-through experience in general is heaven to me.
2: Oh, amazing.
0: Like, I don't know, man. It's like,
2: I get you.
0: I love it. I love not needing to leave my... It is hot outside.
2: Mm,
0: We would prefer to sit within the ACs.
2: Please.
0: You know what I mean? I'd rather sit in my car. So I like the idea of ordering a shawarma while remaining in my car to wait for it. And that's the thing about a shawarma. It is flexible in terms of where and when you can eat it. Unlike a biryani, I need to sit down, I need a table, and you know, I need my writer, I need a condition
2: to eat
0: to be suitable for me to eat the biryani. Exactly.
2: True.
0: Shawarma on the other, I could have it while I'm still driving, you know what I mean? Don't do that, kids. But like, I have my sister in the passenger seat opening the sandwich and helping me. You know what I mean?
2: Yeah, I get you.
0: So you could just have, or just while you're parked, I could finish the sandwich and then just, like, you know,
2: yeah,
0: clean my hands with some wet wipes and just go back home.
2: Yeah, skip a roux. I like
0: so shawarma. It's convenient. It's a bit flexible. You can just have it on the go. You can have it because you don't know what else to eat. That also is a reason. So
2: that's a very good reason. When there's nothing to eat, shawarma works.
0: Shawarma works. Flavorful, simple, easy, delicious, and makes, you know, and it's nostalgic.
2: Mm.
0: At least for me. Because I don't eat it that often.
2: Yeah, for me,
0: I really don't eat it. Really?
2: Not every day, but every day.
0: But then you stay in Al Khawd. That's like where all the best shawarma
2: is. Al Khawd is like a temptation zone. It's like,
0: you have way too many restaurants.
2: If you want to lose weight, never live in Al Khawd. Because when I tell you look to your left, the best burrito spot in town. You look to your right, the best shawarma spot. It's like, you have heaven to choose from.
0: Yeah. But then I also agree with something else Hassan said. To kind of let people do their own thing and have their own devices. People have, you know, have the right to like what they like and dislike what they don't like. And I don't understand why people would discuss food they don't like or have different opinions about food and discuss it. So let's say we're talking about ice cream. You're not a fan of ice cream. I love ice cream. Why are we talking about it?
2: I need to talk to somebody
0: that likes ice cream. I don't need to question you.
2: Mm,
0: when I could just talk to someone that likes ice cream.
2: True. Okay, fair point. That's mature. That's where you got me. It's mature.
0: You're welcome.
2: Oh, wow.
0: What do you guys think? What's up, Hassan? 7244?
2: Is she back?
0: 2007. No. For today, Mashi, I'm gentle.
2: Just nice and gentle. Okay. She's tired of this, by the way. She's exhausted. The way she breathes after a link, I'm done with this. Can't be nice no more.
0: I'm actually having the time of my life. I've been laughing this whole time.
2: That's exactly what a person who's masculine would say. I'm just fine. I'm doing amazing. I've never been better.
0: Honestly, out of all the people that I've worked with, okay, you make me laugh the most. Okay, you do make me laugh the most.
2: Say that again.
0: Out of everybody I worked with, you make me laugh the most.
2: Oh my God.
0: You are very talented. And conversations do keep going on and on and on. Think that they sound chaotic. And then our WhatsApp disagrees and we receive 4 messages for no good reason. Out of nowhere. So that means that people are resonating when we're talking about it.
2: I'm just saying, like,
0: driving engagement is a good indicator. That's all I'm saying.
2: Credit where credit is due.
0: Hey, and you are so much better than what you were last year.
2: Oh,
0: so
2: I was last year? Give you shambles.
0: Yeah.
2: I was speaking like this. I was like a passing by car. I was like, what are you thinking? What was I doing?
0: See what I mean, guys?
2: Crazy.
0: And that's why I'm the harshest with you.
2: No, it's fine. It's for my improvement.
0: No.
2: What?
0: No.
2: What?
0: It's for the quality of a punchline. Because out of all people, you will be able to take it and give it back to me just as harshly.
2: Oh, yeah. Because if you dish it, you won't receive it, by the way.
0: If there's anyone that can keep up with me, it's you.
2: Yeah, true that.
0: When it comes to, like, throwing out jokes and jabs and roasty roots.
2: Yeah, we can go back and forth on that.
0: Exactly. I mean, how many times have you made me go
2: Yeah, yeah. Sometimes the place needs to be put where it's put. That means nothing, but that's just me for you.
1: That really does not mean
2: anything. I know, but there we are. Like, it's like me saying,
0: look,
2: the sun shines twice somewhere.
0: You have said already a lot of things on this show that makes no sense.
2: Beverages and cookies are the same thing. It's just life. So we have a message from Mr. Universal.
0: Who's Mr.
2: Right?
0: Universal?
2: Hello, this is Rashid.
0: Ah.
2: See, he introduced himself. Excuse me, where is the best burrito in Al-Khoth? Now, you've asked the right person.
0: Oh.
2: So,
0: okay.
2: When you come to the right places, you do the right things.
0: You know what? I think people just like talking about food. People relate in the philosophy of loving food. And this is why we get a lot of interactions. Because you and I move to talking about food very quickly.
2: We
0: and
2: move to talking about food so fast.
0: Yeah, I mean, Irfan talk about food. But we talk about food. Then go back to what we need to be doing.
2: Back?
0: Like our job. Me and you.
2: When you're back in a restaurant, like, you go back home.
0: The way I have no idea how today's link started. Like, I don't know. What were we talking about at the beginning?
2: And that's the good thing about life. You just don't. You just sometimes. Why do you need to know? Just life, innit? So, for your question, Mr. Rashid. So,
0: let's see.
2: It depends.
0: I actually kind of want to know now.
2: It depends where you live in Khod.
0: How many burritos? Khod,
2: six,
0: like,
2: Khod, seven.
0: I did not know we
2: There's
0: had this
2: rare.
0: Many.
2: It's rare. There's Food for Mexican, which is around this area, it's in Borsha. There's another spot called Cali Eats. Yo, can we talk about life in a good way or a good way? Because Cali Eats, it's like the sun shining four times.
0: Okay.
2: That makes no sense, but that's just me for you.
0: Okay.
2: Genuinely, Cali Eats, one of the best burritos.
0: Like the sun shining four times.
2: That means nothing. Don't try to understand it. But welcome to listening to Pluto. So,
0: the sun is shining
2: Bombo Burrito.
0: Four times.
2: That's just life. Bombo Burrito.
0: That's in El Hel.
2: Bombo Burrito is normal.
0: Okay.
2: Cali Eats is your one. Let me tell you what to get. You want to get a burrito, right?
0: Have you ever experienced authentic Mexican food? I'm just asking.
2: No. Okay, authentic cool. is in what?
0: Probably, you know, made by someone that knows what they're talking about.
2: Probably not. Because we don't have that in Oman. I don't think we do.
0: Fair.
2: Yeah. Mm-hmm. But Cali Eats is the closest bet you're going to get.
0: So
2: I'm
0: you enjoy
2: you,
0: Cali Eats.
2: Bombo Burrito in El Hel is okay. I get you. Bombo Burrito is in El Hel. Yes. But when I say...
0: You know, I've had Bombo Burrito once and I've never had Mexican food after it again.
2: Crazy, she said.
0: Not because it's bad, but because I think it was just too many items that are consumed in one sitting.
2: That's so a burrito for you.
0: I know. The burrito has like rice, beans, you know, bread. It's,
2: beef.
0: It's just a little, it's packed, right? It's filled with so many different food items in it. And I was coming out of a diet.
2: Mm-hmm.
0: And I was having a nice little cheat meal with my friend.
2: Because
0: both me and her were on this diet together.
2: Yep.
0: So we go to Bombo Burrito and we sit there and we dine in. And I get a burrito.
2: Okay.
0: Right? And I have it. I can't finish it.
2: Why?
0: Because A, I was coming out of a diet. So I'm kind of used to eating very low-calorie meals, which now I know is not great. It was a bit of one of those paid crash diets. That were customs for me. It was customly made for me, but it was still considered the crash diet. Anyhow, so because I haven't eaten for a while, right, properly, eating half a burrito sent my stomach into a frenzy.
2: You know,
0: I was very uncomfortable after. So I've just never had Mexican food after that again. Now I have a very completely different stomach.
2: You should.
0: My stomach is not used to any crash diets of any kind. My stomach eats what it wants to eat.
2: I'm telling you, lime chips.
0: And I'm happier.
2: Lime chips and a build-your-own burrito. 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
2: Genuinely?
0: Sounds amazing.
2: Let me give you guys the hot combo, okay? And write this down. You want lettuce, kabuli rice, barbacoa, roasted potatoes, yogurt, cucumber, sour cream, some charred tomato salsa, lemon wedges, and a little bit of pickled onions.
0: Yo.
2: Let me just tell you this.
0: Yo.
2: Let's get to the dressings.
0: Kabuli?
2: We want dill yogurt, damn, Italian salad dressing, hot harissa, lemon herb tahini, and tahini Caesar.
0: What?
2: We also want grilled chicken scoops. Just
0: what?
2: Add one grilled chicken scoop. When I tell you,
0: what?
2: You'll fall into the food coma of the season. If you wake up next year, call me.
0: Okay, it does sound delicious.
2: It really sounds
0: gorgeous. Well, we answered our listeners' question.
2: There you go. And we have another message from Hassan Belouji saying,
1: "What's up, Hassan?
2: New Asma is calm and collected. Yes. Old ruthless Asma used to speak kill Swahili. What's kill Swahili?
1: I don't know. Maybe killer Swahili?
2: Kill Swahili. K-I-L Swahili. Explain that to me, Hassan Belouji, if you don't mind.
0: Maybe he means killer Swahili, like my Swahili was a lot better when I was harsher. I don't know. It's still the same Swahili. One had confidence, the other one did not.
2: Crazy.
0: That's about it. Yeah, sometimes you have so much conviction in your voice, people believe you even if you're lying.
2: I'm telling you, I could tell you right now that the weather forms in Oman are contagiously influential. Right?
0: خلاص
2: no, I can tell you about it.
0: No. We end the link right here. Contagiously. Well, what did you say?
2: It's just vocab that we use as weatherologists, but that's okay. Because I was there when I was 16. I used to work there, internship. You didn't know?
0: Where?
2: Oman Weather. Oman Weather. The guy, you know when there's like Oman News, right? And they do the news at like 10 p.m.? Mm-hmm. You know the guy who does the weather? Mm-hmm. I set the things up for him. I used to move the slideshow.
0: You are such a huge liar.
2: You know where that came out? That was the right side of my ear. That was lying. I'm telling you, anything with confidence.
0: It sounded so smooth, you know?
2: Anything with confidence sounds good. Like, don't you remember when I told you? Oh, you don't remember? That's it.
0: You know what?
2: That's the key.
0: Fear this one.
2: Okay, no. Don't fear me. I don't use that against people.
0: You know, at least I might be a little harsh, but at least I'm straight up. This one, though, he's going to convince you that he's straight up.
2: Oh, I can convince you,
0: right. While he was working for Oman Weather.
2: Yeah, I'm telling you. Yeah.
0: You're awful.
2: I also interned for Formula 1.
0: That is a blatant lie. Like, how did you pull off a lie like that?
2: No. I also interned for Formula 1. I wasn't allowed to change tires because of my young age. I was 17. So you know what they made me do? I was the one setting the drill and the stuff like that. I was, like, putting together. I was like a handyman. That's how I learned to, like, you know, unplug tires and everything.
0: We're going
2: to
0: go on a break, guys.
2: Yes. If you're just fine, so bully me then. It's fine. Everyone bullied me in my life. Just continue to do the same thing.
0: What are you, Irfan?
2: Okay, yeah, I'll try to be.
0: Don't! It doesn't suit you.
2: Fair.
0: Also, I cannot believe that you lose confidence.
2: Me?
0: No way.
2: Not a chance.
0: No way.
2: Not a
0: like,
2: chance.
0: I don't know, man. Maybe
2: Kanye West will lose confidence before I do. That's a big one. And Kanye West looks at himself at 1 a.m. to feel beautiful.
0: Do you know what's crazy about Ye?
2: What?
0: Is that I consider Kanye to be one of the funniest people out there.
2: Humorous.
0: Like,
2: as
0: to me, I find Kanye so funny.
2: I bet when I see him.
0: So hilarious. I bet you he'll make me laugh. Wallahi al-azim. Like, I bet you me and him are sitting there having a cup of coffee, even though Kanye will not want to sit down and have a cup of coffee. That does not sound like Kanye.
2: Kanye is not a coffee guy.
0: He's not a normal anything guy. Let's put that out there. But I bet you I will laugh so much at the nonsense that is going to come out of him. And
2: he's just gonna going to say anything.
0: I swear. Sometimes it does feel like he can say anything. But this is why he's the creator that he is.
2: He's the one.
0: Yeah.
2: Fair play to him.
0: Him, Tyler, the creator, sounds crazy. And he's also funny to me. But yeah, a lot of these, you know...

0: musicians, highly creative, intensively changing styles all the time because they don't care. It's their art form. They're going to express however they feel like expressing. Kanye dressed like a hipster once upon a time.
1: Look at him now. He dresses very weird. Let's just say that.
0: He's in fashion now.
1: No. That's not fashion. That's tragic. He's tragic.
0: So the way
1: he dresses now?
0: So I assume you're not a fan of Kanye's style?
1: No. Have you seen what he wears?
0: No, of course
1: paper
0: not.
1: Paper bags.
0: Really?
1: No, he wears a puffer paper bag.
0: Well, honestly, it's been a while since I last saw anything from him, yani.
1: He's just not good.
0: Huh?
1: He's not good anymore. Like, he lost it, like, in terms of fashion. I'm serious.
0: Okay, I'll take it.
1: Hassan Belushi sent another message before we go on a break, because we do have to in preparation for the news. Stay tuned for that if you want to be updated for all the local, regional, and international news that's coming. Swahili is called Kill Swahili. I call it Kill Swahili because it's ruthless. Oh, Killer Swahili.
0: Oh, like a Killer Swahili. That's what I was saying. Is he talking about Killer Swahili? Well, look, my grammar is still bad, whether I was convincing or lying.
1: He did send something in Swahili, and I'm supposed to read it now.
0: What?
1: Mimi kila siku nafanya shuffling.
0: You know what? Send it to Asad.
1: Yeah, Asad can read
0: that. Asad can read this for us because he's the amazing one in Swahili, and it's not doing us any favor, remember?
1: Yeah, I see the handedness, I see the pettiness.
0: I'll tell you one thing. Like, life is so amazing and God is so great. Okay, it always comes back. Like, you don't really have to do anything. You just sit there and believe that the high road is the best way. So you take the L.
1: Yeah, and then
0: God kind of comes back and goes like, guess what? Now here's a lovely opportunity for you to perform your own karma.
1: That's crazy.
0: That's just
1: like... And he replied, he laughed to it. I'll ask him, can you read it for us? Can you read it for us, SS?
0: Guys.
1: Unreal.
0: I love y'all.
1: Yeah,
0: y'all are
1: amazing.
0: We do. We are going to go on a short break, though, and we will be back. Thank you so much for hanging out with us so far. Hope you guys are enjoying today's experience. We're going to play some music. I've got the latest from Ray featuring Hans Zimmer. Here's Click Clock Symphony.
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0: This is Unation Station Umanif, and my name is Esma Riyami, and this is Muscat Candid. I hope you guys are enjoying today's experience. Keep on listening. We've got the news bulletin approaching at 2:30, and we shall continue to be rocking and rolling right after. We're going to go on a short break. Me and my co-host, Ahmed Al-Zahabi, also known as Plutowski the Broski. Luther Evandros lined up for you next with I'd Rather, and I will see you guys after the news.
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Good afternoon. This is the 2:30 p.m. news bulletin from Radio Sultan. It's Avril Mann, and here are today's headlines. His Majesty the Sultan greets the President of the Republic of Paraguay on the occasion of his country's National Day. The State and Shura Councils discuss in a joint session the

The inclusion and alignment of 21 academic and professional qualifications within the National Qualifications Framework. Those were the headlines. Now for the news in details. His Majesty Sultan Haitham bin Tariq sent aid and technological developments. The two councils also discussed the draft law on combating narcotics and psychotropic substances and the draft law amending certain provisions of the penal code within the framework of strengthening the legal system and enhancing the efficiency of legislation related to security and societal aspects. The session also addressed the draft law amending certain provisions of the Mineral Resources Law, seeking to unify perspectives on it in a way that supports economic development and keeps pace with developments in vital sectors. His Excellency General Sultan bin Mohammed Al Nu'mani, Minister of the Royal Office, received Her Excellency Anita Anand, Minister of Foreign Affairs of Canada. During the meeting, the two sides reviewed the course of bilateral relations between the Sultanate of Oman and Canada and the continuous progress they are witnessing at all levels. For her part, Her Excellency the guest commended the level of coordination between the two countries and expressed her aspiration to enhance areas of cooperation in a manner that serves common interests. His Excellency General Sultan bin Mohammed Al Nu'mani, Minister of the Royal Office, also received His Excellency Christoph Seska, Ambassador of the Republic of Austria, accredited to the Sultanate of Oman. The meeting discussed bilateral relations and means of supporting and enhancing them through consultation and joint coordination between the two countries. The two sides also touched on a number of regional and international developments and the diplomatic efforts exerted to resolve regional issues in a manner that enhances security and peace in the region. The Oman Authority for Quality Assurance in Education confirmed in its first media briefing that the National Qualifications Framework includes the inclusion and alignment of 21 academic and professional qualifications. It also established a national database encompassing a number of academic, professional, technical, and vocational qualifications, thereby enhancing the credibility of national qualifications and their alignment with international standards. Her Excellency Dr. Jocha bint Abdullah Al-Shukaili, head of the authority, confirmed that the results of this institutional accreditation are as follows. 22 accredited higher education institutions, 3 institutions with conditional accreditation, and 2 institutions under observation. Several academic programs were also accredited as part of a program accreditation activities. The authority continues to fulfill its national role in leading the education quality assurance system in the Sultanate of Oman through developing national quality assurance systems, evaluating school performance, ensuring the quality of higher education institutions and programs, overseeing the national qualifications framework, and developing the national measurement and testing system, international studies, and professional licenses for educational bodies. OQ Base Industries assigned 4 agreements and memoranda of understanding in the Dhofar Governorate to support health, cultural, tourism, and community sectors in the presence of His Highness Sayyid Marwan bin Turki Al Said, Governor of Dhofar. The agreements included support for the Resilience Center in Salalah, development of the Ain Rob project in the Wilayat of Rakhyut, funding for medical equipment of the Heart Center at Sultan Qaboos Hospital in Salalah, and the establishment of an integrated cultural center in the Wilayat of Mirbat. These initiatives will enhance community, cultural, tourism, and health development in the Dhofar Governorate. The El Buraimi Municipal Council clarified during its meeting that a number of development and service projects are progressing according to approved plans. These include the El Buraimi Oasis Project, road maintenance and landscaping projects for main roads, and the Artificial Lake Project. The council also reviewed a presentation by the El Buraimi Heritage and Tourism Department on the proposed design for the rehabilitation of the old Hamasa Market. The presentation highlighted the project's key features and objectives, which include preserving the site's heritage character, enhancing its tourism and cultural

value and establishing a heritage village as an extension of the El Buraimi Oasis project. The council recommended forming a working group to monitor all aspects of the project. The meeting was chaired by His Excellency Dr. Hamed bin Ahmed Al Busaidi, governor of El Buraimi. Takatif Oman celebrated the graduation of 157 students from its Oman Pioneers 2025 Enrichment Program. The program comprised several phases, including an in-house summer program, a self-learning phase, and a winter seminar. The Oman Pioneers program aims to contribute to building national intellectual capital by equipping Omani students with advanced scientific skills and international academic experiences and enrolling them in academic disciplines of national priority. On the sidelines of the ceremony, OQ signed an agreement with Takatif Oman to provide 100 international scholarships for the Oman Pioneers program over 5 years, with 20 scholarships awarded annually. Graduation ceremony was held under the patronage of Her Excellency Dr. Madiha bint Ahmed Al Shaybani, Minister of Education. The Ministry of Information is preparing to launch the documentary film Dr. Thoms, which documents the life of the American Dr. Wells Thoms, one of the most prominent figures associated with the history of health services in the Sultanate of Oman. The work traces the beginnings of the journey of the doctor from his childhood and his early exposure to the suffering of leprosy and infectious disease patients in Oman. The film combines historical narrative, reenacted dramatic scenes, rare archival materials, and live footage in the Sultanate of Oman and the United States of America with a contemporary cinematic treatment. That was the news and details. Now for a recap of the headlines. His Majesty the Sultan greets the President of the Republic of Paraguay on the occasion of his country's National Day. The State and Shire Councils discuss in a joint session the points of disagreement in several draft laws referred by the government. And Oman Authority for Quality Assurance in Education confirms the inclusion and alignment of 21 academic and professional qualifications within the National Qualifications Framework. That was today's 2:30 p.m. news bulletin from Radio Sultanate of Oman. Next one will be at 5 p.m. this evening. Thank you.

0: 90.4 عمان اف ام. It's Esma here and here's your traffic update. We've got some heavy traffic on the 18th of November Street as you are approaching Al-Mawj roundabout. Heavy traffic on the Sultan Qaboos Road as you're heading towards Mualeh. There's a heavy flow of traffic around Al-Adheba. It's back-to-back traffic as you're approaching Burj Al-Sahwa. Muscat Expressway seems to be free-flowing. A little bit of delay around Al-Ansab, but you should be okay. That's it for me. Let me know if I missed out on anything. You can WhatsApp us your traffic updates on 7244-2007. That is 7244-2007. 90.4 Oman FM. It's Esma here, and that was your traffic update. Bis salama and drive safe. We are back. It's Esma and Ahmed here. This is Muscat Kidder. Okay, let's go. Energy.
1: So,
0: you know what? That's the energy of I got 15 minutes left for work.
1: Because I'm just going to put everything I have on the line right now.
0: What's going on?
1: You know what I'm trying to say?
0: What are you trying to say?
1: I have a story.
0: Tell me.
1: A bit of a personal one. Okay. This one I experienced myself.
0: Uh-huh.
1: As I am a son of a great mother who's intelligent.
0: Shout out to mother.
1: Okay. So, the story goes. Okay. A student comes back home. Okay. A son of a mother comes to his mum. Listen, mum.
0: You gotta say it like that. Continue.
1: Mum. Uh-huh. I'm struggling with math. My grades are bad. I don't know how to do.
0: Struggling with math.
1: Long division. I don't, because I was good at math. But long division.
0: Just, like, look at that. Uh huh.
1: Long division was difficult. Okay. And I struggled. In school, they teach you the bus method, which you have to learn. I went. Okay, my mom was like, look, let me teach you the method I learn. She teaches me the secret method that I master and always get the answers right. I go to the exam, I sweep the exam, all answers correct, every single question.
0: Sweep?
1: Using mother's method.
0: Leave no dust.
1: Teacher comes in. Invites Dimora to the school. She's like, your son has terrible grades. And she's like, let me see the paper. She sees they answer all correctly. All of the answers are correct,
0: uh-huh.
1: But the method is not the bus method.
0: I see.
1: Now, the mother here, in this story, the mother threw a tantrum.
0: Of course she would.
1: Okay? She said, look, these are all the right answers. I used the calculator. They're all the right answers. Just because he did not use your method, math is not a one-way street. Math is like a four-way highway. If that's the thing. There's expressway. So many. There's so.
0: It is an expressway.
1: So many lanes you could go to in math.
0: I hear you. I think I know what you're talking about.
1: Now, who is in the wrong? The teacher or the mother? Because me personally, I was the bottom of the barrel for this. I was there. When the sun shines in four places, that's where I was. I was in the place. Huh. So I was the kid who did things differently and did not do quadratic equations the same as everyone. And I ended up getting it right. But the teacher wouldn't give me marks because I'm not using what they taught me. So who's wrong here? The teacher for giving him the mark wrong because he didn't use the method? Or the mother for not teaching him what they taught him in school? Like trying to oppose the school.
0: This is a tricky one.
1: Very tricky.
0: So I would love to hear from you. Let us know. Let us know on 7244-2007. Especially if you're in the educational sector. A teacher, a principal, even a student, a mother, anybody, a parent... 7244-2007. Let us know what you guys think of this. Who do you think is in the wrong? Do you think the parents' opinion is in the wrong? Or you think the educators', you know, thoughts are in the wrong? Now, here's what I really think. I think nobody's wrong. I think both are right.
1: How? By the way, I forgot the phone in the other room again. I was rushing.
0: Huh?
1: Sorry, I was rushing. I forgot the phone in the other room. I'm sorry. It's on the couch.
0: Hold on. I got you.

0: Okay. Phone retrieved.
1: Acquired.
0: Yes, I have it now. We have a request from Mazen, who shout out to you. Mm-hmm. Guess what he requested?
1: What?
0: Guess what he requested?
1: Is it...
0: Brace yourself.
1: Adele?
0: Nope.
1: What? Mitropade?
0: Nope. That you're going to love this more than anything in the world. I bet you're going to love this so much you're going to stop talking about Drake to me.
1: Two-shot gyal?
0: Nope.
1: Not like us?
0: Nope.
1: What? Who?
0: Mutt by Pluto and Chase.
1: Oh my god. Can we just say, when the full version comes out, life is good. When the full version comes out, life is good. I promise you guys. Oh, I want to play the full version on radio.
0: Well, Mazen, bless you, honestly. Like, this is such a sweet request.
1: Mazen?
0: Like, I'm happy for the guys.
1: I'm gonna make Mazen a promise. After this show, I will send you the full version of the song.
0: Aww.
1: Me and Chase finished the song completely. It's 3 minutes something. Mm-hmm. What you are going to hear on radio is a snippet of it. I'm going to send you the full song so you can enjoy it. You deserve that. You deserve that. You deserve it.
0: He does. I'm so happy. This is such a sweet gesture.
1: Yes.
0: This is so, so, so sweet. Now, back to our story.
1: So, back to
0: educators,
1: the story.
0: Anybody listening to us right now, students, parents, let us know, who do you think is in the wrong? WhatsApp us on 7244-2007. I think nobody's wrong. I think both parties are right. I think the educators trying to do their job, because when you're marking, or when you're grading, you're not just grading for the final answer. You're also grading for the method. You're also grading for writing things correctly, for maybe labeling some things correctly as well. So I'm sure that that marks are divided. So that could be an issue if you don't have the process in hand. Now, there's nothing wrong for the student to learn both processes or both methods. I do not see the harm in that.
1: Mm.
0: And I also think that the mother is correct, since she's teaching also another correct method. It just happens to be a different one. What's wrong with the child learning both? Why can't the educator and the parent come together?
1: And in agreement
0: to teach the kid as much as they can.
1: Hmm.
0: Like, that would be my POV. That's how I see the situation. But I'm no educator, Ashtarani, and I don't know.
1: Speaking of...
0: I'm not a professional.
1: Speaking of educators...
0: Me, yeah?
1: There are educators in the comments that mentioned...
0: Uh-huh.
1: That this person, for example, CZ213, she says, I've been a... Or he, I don't know who they are.
0: Mm-hmm.
1: I've been a fourth grade teacher for 13 years. I teach all new methods and always end with, and this is the way your parents learned it. When it comes to assessments, I allow them to choose whichever method they like best for two digit by two digit multiplication, for example.
0: Yeah.
1: Majority of my kids use the area model because it's very foolproof once you get the strategy down. But parents always appreciate the nights the kids come home with homework and they actually recognize it.
0: Yes.
1: So the parents know the method. So she teaches them how their parents learned it. She teaches them how the new method is. She teaches them multiple methods and says, whichever one suits you, stick to that one. Mm-hmm. That's what I like to hear.
0: Mm-hmm.
1: I had a math teacher that did that for me.
0: Mm-hmm.
1: His name was Mr. Ibrahim. God bless him. Genuinely opened my eyes to math. Like, there are so many ways to solve one problem. There are so many angles you could look at it. It's so interesting. I think math is one of the most fascinating, like, subjects that we can study.
0: Mm-hmm.
1: And I just wanted to share this because I can personally relate to this as someone who's always tried to be different, you know, in school. So
0: you try to be different?
1: That's
0: People try to be different?
1: Yeah.
0: Why? Why would you want to be different?
1: I don't want to be like everyone else. Like, why is everyone solving it the same way? I just want to find another way. Like, is there another way that I can solve this?
0: You know, can I dig deeper into this?
1: Go on.
0: Like, we still got, like, what, 7 minutes?
1: Yes.
0: We could get through something.
1: Hmm.
0: Why is it so important for you not to be like anybody else?
1: Because for me, I want to stand out. I don't want to
0: Why?
1: Be like...
0: Why do you need to stand out? What if you were like everybody else? What will happen if you did not stand out?
1: For example, billionaires are 1% of the world. Do you think a billionaire is just like everybody else?
0: Hello. I am still going back to the same question. Why do you need to be the 1%?
1: Because I feel like I'm different.
0: Ha.
1: I'm not
0: how?
1: Like everybody else.
0: How so?
1: Mentality-wise.
0: Mm.
1: Like, I don't find one solution and be okay with it.
0: Okay.
1: Because what if that solution suddenly doesn't work? What if one of the givens is not given anymore?
0: Yeah, yeah, yeah.
1: What if there's an uncertainty in the question and you need to fact-check your answer?
0: Is this something you always seem to experience?
1: Yes.
0: Feeling like you're a bit different from everybody else?
1: Yes. I don't feel like I'm...
0: Yeah.
1: There's a replica of me.
0: And how does that make you feel?
1: Why is this a therapy session? That's my question. Like, why did we dim the lights and go to therapy? I didn't pay for this, by the way. Don't charge me after.
0: No,
1: I've not been paid, so no.
0: I'm not. You will get paid for the show, but I hope so. That's about it.
1: Wow, she just put me through therapy. Okay, how does that make
0: honestly,
1: me feel?
0: Like, how, I'm curious a lot more than I'm trying to therapize you. I'm just curious. And that so, just, like, I want to know this exact feeling, because I have been always, you know... Asma, why do you feel you're different? I do not... I think I'm a lot like everybody else. And if I stand out...
1: I love to stand out.
0: Maybe in different ways.
1: To stand out.
0: I don't know, man. I feel like standing... I do not like to be the center of attention of anything.
1: You know, there's a word for that. It's called cynosure. I'm a cynosure in every room I walk into. I'm the center of attention because I'm different in a good way. Yeah, so I believe I'm a cynosure.
0: I think I have presence and energy, per se. However, that's it. Like, I don't really always control the attention. But, yeah, I'm not a fan of being under the spotlight or having the center of attention.
1: I love it. It puts a lot of pressure on me.
0: It makes no difference to me. Like, I love when I am grasping attention and I could use that for good. So if I'm in the middle of the stage and I'm making people happy, I'm making people laugh, that's kind of means a lot more to me than anything else. Even though I know the importance of everything. I know the importance of needing to be in the spotlight and looking a certain way because image is powerful. Image is very, very powerful, and I recognize it. I don't want to be consumed by it, but I shall not ignore it. And I will I will put myself in a situation where I'm in control of this image that I present, and I present it for a purpose.
1: Yes.
0: There is a purpose behind a lot of it. Do you know what I mean?
1: Mm-hmm.
0: Like, I am a bit... honest and straightforward, but I've learned among the way to not shy away from it. And if I could use the talents that I have for good, to make someone feel entertained, to make someone feel like they can relate, then that's all that matters. And sometimes I do come out and be like, yo, I'm such a superstar. And yes, I do say that. I do say, oh, I'm a superstar, I'm this and that. This confidence, people are actually inspired. I get people that text me, talk to me, and be like, this energy of yours makes us happy, makes us smile, it makes us feel like we also can.
1: Yeah, but that doesn't stand you out. Yeah, but that doesn't.
0: It doesn't. I still don't think I'm very different from anyone else. I genuinely don't believe I'm very different than anyone else. I think I am my own person, but as a human being?
1: Do you think people are similar to you?
0: How different am I from anybody else? I want the same thing everybody else wants. We're more alike than we are different anyway in general. We kind of all want the same thing at the end of the day.
1: But it's how we go about it that makes us different.
0: Yes, of course. But aren't those just choices? You know what I mean? That's about it. I actually got a message from Dalal. Dalal is like, Asma, why do you feel you're different? I don't feel I'm different. I think I'm a lot like everybody else, and I want similar things that other humans want as well, like peace, contentment, happiness, a routine of life that is fulfilling. These are normal things that any other person might want. And then she says that is contradictory to your Instagram page, just saying you are in the spotlight. That is actually true. Yes, Dalal, I agree. I am in the spotlight, which is why I take it very seriously. I take it very, very seriously. I take it responsibly. I want to be responsible for this platform. I want to make you happy. I want to make you smile. And even if I'm talking about nonsense and it offers you escapism from whatever it is that you're going through, if I help you go from point A to point B, because yes.
1: I'm happy after
0: because
1: that.
0: The people are in the car. True. Most times, right? If I could assist in putting a smile on your face as you go from point A to point B, that's it. All I need is one person smiling.
1: Like,
0: and
1: if you
0: have done my job.
1: If you left the house miserable and you smiled by the time you got to your job, job well done.
0: And I swear to God, the way this starts at home.
1: I know.
0: By the way, we're running out of time, and I know you want to add something, but we got to close this off.
1: Hold on,
0: the way, yeah, You know, this starts at home. This started by me trying to make content that makes my family laugh.
1: Mm.
0: Makes my niece jam to it. Makes my mom laugh. Makes my sister laugh. Makes my dad feel proud. And then it, you know,
1: spreads
0: expanded.
1: Out. Yeah.
0: It expanded to everybody else. And I'm super, super grateful for this. Ya Rabbi, alhamdulillah, salli rak'atayn shukr. And ni'mah ala all these blessings that I have. You know?
1: True.
0: So thank you, Dalal. Appreciate you so much. We gotta sign off. See ya, goodbyes.
1: Yes.
0: Thanks, Ahmed.
1: This was so rough.
0: Bye.
1: Bye.
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1: You're listening to Aman FM, and this is Nadia Ta'i. Today we're joined by Roshini Goyate, a contemporary poet whose work is known for its intensity, emotional honesty, and deep exploration of identity. In this interview, we'll discuss her work, her life as a poet, and the impact writing can have beyond the page. If you've ever wondered what poetry can do for your life, stay tuned. Roshini, thank you for being here so much. Welcome. How are you doing?
2: Thank you. Thank you for having me. I'm doing really well. I'm happy to be here chatting with you about poetry.
1: I'm really grateful that you're here. I want to start with you. Tell us a little bit about yourself, your work, your poetry, your publications.
2: Yes, of course. So I've written poetry for as long as I can remember. Certainly when I got to university, I did English, and there I got to explore poetry in a bit more of a formalized way. But it was always an outlet for me. Since university, I spent most of my adult life in London, where I was born. London is a great place to kind of develop poetry a bit more. There was lots of spoken word events, open mics, talks from other poets, established poets, lots of opportunity to buy and read poetry as well. And in the last 5 or 6 years, maybe a bit longer actually, I've been part of a collective called Four Brown Girls Who Write. Four of us, we're brown, but we're not girls, we're women. As a collective, we worked with publishers, indie publishers, to publish a collection, and then a collection of pamphlets, which is a sort of like smaller publication, not as big as a collection. In that time, I've also been asked to feature my poetry in different anthologies as well, which has been a huge honour, because these types of anthologies are books that I never thought I would be in myself. So it's always just very humbling and a huge honor to be part of those.
1: I know you have a collection called Shadow Work, and you have it here with you. Can you tell us a bit about what shadow work means and how poetry has helped you explore that concept?
2: So shadow work is a Jungian concept. Carl Jung, he's a psychoanalyst, or was, and he has a theory that all of us as humans have a shadow self. So this shadow self is the hidden parts of ourselves that are to do with trauma, pain, shame, the things that we actively suppress to be able to get on with our days, basically. Shadow work is the work of kind of excavating some of that. It's not always easy, but the idea is by tapping into your shadow self, by doing that shadow work, you can come out the other side more self-aware, more grounded, and less afraid of the things that have caused you pain or, you know, caused you shame in your life. So the poetry in this pamphlet really is about how I've tapped into some of the things that must not be spoken about, some of my own personal pain, but then also broader societal ideas of who is allowed to have a voice, who's not allowed to have a voice, which stories are allowed to be told, which stories are suppressed or stolen or erased or silenced.
1: How has the act of writing poetry helped you, I guess, explore your shadow?
2: I think writing poetry is a practice, first of all. So it's not something that comes necessarily easily to me, but it's a practice I'm absolutely committed to. And poetry, I think, allows you to just talk about things in a way that sometimes is not super direct. And in the indirectness, you can find your way towards the difficult things. Like you said in the intro, a lot of my work is around identity. Growing up in London as someone of Indian heritage, but completely British as well, British, quote unquote, I found that I was always having to kind of hide parts of myself to feel accepted. So, you know, for my family in India, I was always too English. And in England, I was always too Indian. So there's always this kind of navigating those difficult things. So I think poetry, and particularly the exploration of identity, has allowed me to just ask questions, not necessarily looking for an answer, but certainly to explore some of the things that are in my heart, first of all, as an individual, but then some things to do with the communities that I'm part of, the societies that I'm part of, and of course, the way the world is at the moment.
1: I completely relate to you, by the way, in what you described about having sort of two identities that are, you know, pulling at you from different directions and not really feeling like you belong to either. And sometimes I feel like that sense of unbelonging is part of why people get drawn to things like poetry.
2: Yeah.
1: Because there is an ambiguity that the art of writing poetry can allow you to have, whereas sometimes the world doesn't feel like it permits that. Your work is also included in a collection called 50 Poems to Open Your World. Can you tell us about a poem in that collection, and also how is it that a poem can open one's world?
2: So this is the anthology Poetry Unbound, 50 Poems to Open Your World. It's actually based on a podcast called Poetry Unbound. And it's a podcast, before I got asked to be included in it, I absolutely loved it. It's the format of it is really beautiful. Padre Gotuma, he takes a poem, reads it out, and then gives his own reflection for about 10 minutes. And the morning that I got the email that they wanted to include one of my poems, I cried. Partly because, you know, you pour yourself in with such vulnerability to a poem, step one. Step two, you then find the courage to have it published in a pamphlet collection, which is how they came across it. Step three, you're then asked to be featured on a platform that you know and love and has kept you company. It kept me company through lonely moments, moments of inspiration, you know, just basic everyday moments, commuting to work and stuff. So I was really, really honored and blessed to be featured in that. And then now it's part of the book as well. The poem that is included in that is called Coconut Oil. And I will read it in a second. It's a poem about a ritual that I had as a child, that was part of my identity as an Indian, that I actively kind of, as I grew up, was teased about it, and I actively erased it from my life. And then I saw it come up in a new way, in an acceptable way in the world. And the feelings that that brought up, I was able to pour into this poem. And all of the poems featured in this book, what they're doing is allowing us to see a perspective that is usually not seen in the world. I think certainly if you come from a background that is actively minoritized, and this is also, you know, from a Western perspective, there are many identities that are minoritized, erased, co-opted and appropriated. So I think these poems are allowing us to see just more honest and deeply complex parts of human experience that we're not always exposed to.
1: Thank you so much. I would like to hear the poem.
2: So the poem is called Coconut Oil. Vatika bottle sits in the bathroom, contents solidified by London's night. Mum microwaves it to a clear sap, an ancestral ritual improvised. She sits me down, braids unplatted, drags plastic comb through my hair. Ouch, mummy, mummy, not too hard, pretends my squeaks are not there. Drip, drip onto my invisible scalp, grab grip with the palms of her hand. Rub, rub, rub, rub, taming flyaways, slap, slip onto the slick dark of strands. A soft scent, sweet and buttery, slippery, tinged with metallic sweat of my brow, provokes questions in the playground. Why do you smell so funny? How? The powder red shame of coconut oil spray paints itself onto my skin. I delete it from life like a bad line of code, no chance of it coming back in. When suddenly, this hair oil that gave me such grief comes back for well-being's bright new age. No longer smelling funny, a great white commodity, marked up for organic food shops, all the rage.
1: Did it ever scare you how vulnerable particularly this poem is, how much of an intimate view into your upbringing and your journey it is? Like, do you ever feel afraid to be seen that deeply?
2: In the short answer, yes, absolutely. The fear is there. And at the same time, the urge is undeniable to get the story down, to get the poem down. And so thankfully, most of the time, that urge, that instinct, that impulse to write something is louder or more, has more potency than the urge to hide away. Nevertheless, I am always battling with the two. It's a constant flip-flopping. And it means that sometimes I have periods of like great creativity in writing, and sometimes I have periods of no writing at all. And I think I saw a quote recently, I can't remember who it's by, But it was saying that we need to have emotional, physical safety in order to be creative. And sometimes we go through phases in our lives where we don't necessarily have that, or we're just so busy with the everyday that we don't have the space to be creative. And I say we because I think creativity is absolutely central to humanity and to us as humans. So yes, there have been times in my life, phases in my life where I've been unable to write. And I've had to work through that and try not to judge myself too much and never to feel like that's it, khalas, like I'm done, my writing career is over. But to know always that the practice is there to be picked up again when I feel ready.
1: Do you ever feel like there's a process of discovery that can be really daunting because it's not just what you create, but it's also teaching you something about you? Like you're seeing things in yourself that you may not have known before.
2: Yeah, it is totally daunting. And I think sometimes it's just about doing the thing and dealing with the consequences after. I always say, seek permission after you do the thing rather than seek permission before. And certainly with having young people in my life now, I've got two boys and, you know, other kids in my life as well. There's something very powerful about just taking that childlike approach. Like kids are never, I mean, as they grow older, yes, they are a bit more daunted about how they present in the world and how they express themselves. But actually, from a young age, they, if they need to express themselves, whichever words they use, actions, emotions, they just do it. And so it really helps me to tune in and channel some of that childlikeness and just be very playful about it. And that's, I think playfulness is a really great remedy to counteracting that fear.
1: The fear of creating and judging your work?
2: Or... Yes, yeah, yeah. The fear of creating, being exposed, being open to being judged by others as well.
1: Much earlier in our conversation, you mentioned that you believe that writing is a practice. What are things you do in your day-to-day to maintain that practice, to cultivate it?
2: Not every day, because I'm managing the two kids and life and work as well. I journal when I can. It becomes a place for me to get down my thoughts and my observations of the world, my feelings, just to work things through. I journal. One of my main rules for journaling is to never berate myself for anything. So it's a place where I may express emotions, negative emotions, but never ever to judge myself. That's my kind of one golden rule for journaling. Something else I do is I read poetry a lot. And not all poems speak to me. And actually, I feel like something like Instagram and social media is a great way for poems to enter my world, because if you follow the right accounts, like poetry is not a luxury. You're exposed to poets and poetry. And just by reading one poem by a certain poet, you can go and explore their body of work, see what other work there is of theirs that speaks to you. So I read poetry, I journal. I do take part in courses like as a student. So I remain a student rather than ever feeling like I'm an expert. I remain curious, a student, and always asking, what new things can I learn here? It's not to say that poetry needs to be studied. Actually, I don't think so. But if you're obsessed about poetry like I am, then there are ways and channels to learn more about things like form, the craft, editing, and things like that as well.
1: Oh, so those are the types of courses you're taking. Like you said, you were deepening your knowledge, but I didn't know if it was specifically in the world of poetry or just in general, I wanted to learn about the cosmos today. Or... So is that what you meant, or do you mean with poetry?
2: No, I do mean poetry specifically. However, I think if there is anything that you're interested in, like what you mentioned, it could be about food, it could be the weather, it could be climate change, you know, whatever your thing is, there could be ways for you to be telling that story, and poetry is one of the outlets.
1: Aside from learning more, being curious, being playful, and having a writing practice, is there a kind of disposition towards living that you would say it's like a poetic way of living?
2: Poetry insists that you slow down. So to observe the world more keenly, and to do that, I think slowing down is actually quite a radical thing to do in the world we live in today. We're all moving at pace. There's so many things grabbing our attention. We're in the attention economy. We have several screens going at once. So poetry is asking you to just slow down and observe the world around you. But I think also specifically some of the more natural things around you, the relationships, the things that people say, again, like that childlikeness, the way that you kind of take in the world. Certainly for me, it makes me slow down. I am obsessed with birds as well. And so I'm always thinking, what poetry is there in this bird right now? I love driving. Actually, I'm one of those people that, you know, if I ever had, you know, like a placard, I'd be like the person who had a car crash because I was looking at birds instead of focusing on the road, or like fell down a pothole because I was too busy looking up instead of where I am walking.
3: What do you like about them so much?
2: Birds are, there's such a diversity of birds and the details. Like, what bird am I looking at right now? I want to know, because I can identify it through its bird song, its wings, its colouring, its beak size, its size, actual size. How is it interacting with the world around it? And of course, birds, they're free. They can fly. Yeah. And I really relate to that. Yeah, I love imagining myself being able to just flap my wings and fly away as well. Yeah, I think that relates back to poetry, because it's poetry that has reminded me that I'm allowed to love birds. For a long time, I grew up, you know, as a Londoner. Certainly from school, it's not the cool thing, is it, to love nature and birds? So for a long time, I kind of suppressed it. But then it was in being a poet, in being part of a poetry collective and in poetry and writing poems, that I remembered that this is something I deeply love and I'm allowed to tap into.
3: So if poetry can help you slow down in what you described as the attention economy in this time where it's kind of impossible and really radical, actually, to slow down, it relates to this thing I've read once. I can't remember who said it, but it said that poetry is a radical act. It's an act of rebellion. And I wanted to know more about that, because like, how could it be that something like a poem, which we all look at and we're like, oh, this is just so few words. How could a poem be considered an act of rebellion?
2: I think poetry often exposes the ambivalence of human experience. So while we like to put our emotions and ourselves in certain boxes, I'm a certain way, I'm a certain identity, I feel certain things, this is the boundary around it. Poetry messes that up. And often that is not something that people are comfortable with. And I think that's why it can be seen as an act of rebellion. And like I said earlier, like, there are often forces at play that are encouraging us, telling us that we should hide certain parts of ourselves, not tell our stories. Poetry allows us to explore that in ways, again, like I said, like indirectly, with through metaphor, through imagery, that will connect with other people. So that's the first thing. The second thing is, if you look at what's happening in certain parts of the world, poets and academics are targeted. They're actively targeted, murdered, killed by, you know, forces. We look at what's happening in Palestine. That's one of the most like central points. We can see who is targeted, whose stories are being actively silenced. I think that in itself shows the power of poetry, the potency, the way it can encourage people to rise up against forces. And I think creativity as a whole is, again, so central. I know I keep banging on about this. It's so central to us as humans. And we live in a world that is constantly encouraging us to be disembodied, to be robots, essentially. So to push back on that, and to choose to express ourselves in a way that allows us to connect to each other, even if we have wildly differing backgrounds, wildly differing life experiences, often poetry allows us to connect to each other in really, really beautiful ways that just mean there's going to be less conflict. And I think that's what we need.
3: Absolutely. Do you have any poems of your own that you consider an act of rebellion? Or like they're rebellious in some
2: way.
3: Yeah,
2: I do. I don't think there's any I could share today.
3: Really? Valid.
2: But I do. And actually, what I would say is something I'm working on right now is a poetry collection. And it's one of the hardest things I have to do. But it's a story that has to be told, I think. So I can tell you that, you know, this collection is an exploration still around identity, around femininity, desire, specifically because my mother who did a beautiful job of raising me, herself lost her mother when she was a child. And this is a story I've always known. I've grown up knowing this, but it was only when my son reached the age of 6, which is how old my mother was when she lost her own mum. It's when he reached that age, I was like, whoa, hold up, wait a minute. You're telling me that she reached that age and then had to be without a mum? That's crazy. And then I'm looking at, through therapy and other therapies as well, I'm looking at how has that informed the way that she mothered me? If she never had anyone to set that example, and the answers that come out of that are not always easy answers. And in asking that question, there is a bit of rebelliousness. There are difficult things I have to say and very difficult, painful stories I have to tell. And again, the world is saying, no, you must not speak about these things. No, you must just look forward and bury that. And actually what the poetry is doing there,

0: what I'm hoping to do is to tell the story in a way that if there's someone who grew up with a very, very, you know, healthy and loving matrilineal kind of background with all their grandparents, would still find a nugget that they relate to, that just shows the universality of human experience despite it being so very specific.
1: I mean, yeah, I feel like your story is almost like a way to come full circle, in that you may not have fully understood it then, but you understood it eventually. And I feel like maybe poetry gives you this way of, all language actually, of sort of being able to see things that happen. And when they happen to you, you finally have a language for it. You finally have a framework. Because when I was much younger, I found myself like really gravitated to like big books, and I'd not gone through anything enough to really have what I was reading resonate. But I think because I'd carried so much language, later on when I would go through things that paralleled these things I'd read about, suddenly I felt like I wasn't that alone. You know, I was able to sort of realize people had gone through this before, these phases where you are grieving, where you are loving, where you are lonely. People have gone through this before. And I feel like being able to read and access such a diverse repertoire, I guess, of literature, of poetry, can actually make you realize like this vastness of your experience. It's something that everyone else has, and that you may eventually experience too to some capacity. Because I feel like the biggest thing that can be so isolating for humans, for us, is that we think we're like completely alone and completely unique in our experiences. And it almost seems like with the poem you read earlier, the coconut oil poem, it's such a specific picture. And yet people will empathize with it, because it's also about wanting to belong, rejecting these parts of yourself because they didn't, until suddenly everyone else around you is like, wait, now this is acceptable. Like these very, like, I feel like poetry is so powerful, and it can connect you to things you think you wouldn't have any connection to. Just like makes your world bigger.
0: And I think it encourages empathy.
1: Yeah.
0: So yeah, like you say, even if that story is not your story, you can relate more closely to that person or to another person in your life or your world. And I think we just need more of that.
1: You know, a lot of people argue that AI is going to replace the arts. AI, you know, has rendered poetry totally meaningless, because like an AI can write a sonnet, an AI can tell you about how beautiful the moon is and all these things. And for me, I feel like that's wrong. And I am not a poet enough really to articulate why. So from your point of view as a poet, how do we save and preserve the power of poetry?
0: This is such a good question, and I wouldn't necessarily say that I have all the answers at all, especially with AI being still, I mean, we cannot deny it's going to be part of our lives now, and it is part of our lives in every sense of the world, in every realm. And so I'm certainly in the camp of let's work with it rather than try and resist it, because resistance, I think, will just lead to more pain. And so I think there are ways for AI to actually, I don't know if this is like a really criminal thing to say, but I think there are ways for AI to enhance our experience of poetry, to enhance the practice of poetry as well. I can speak about some small ways that I've tried to explore poetry in no serious way at all, AI and poetry, but I was writing a poem once about a very specific thing, and I sort of just prompted ChatGPT. I was like, how would you write this poem? It was technically nice. It was like rhyming couplets, four verse lines, and some nice imagery, but the specificity of the human experience was completely missing. And I do feel like we're still at a point where if you're looking at an image, if you're looking at a poem, you could probably still spot from quite far off whether it's written by AI or written by a human being, because of the depth of feeling that you're getting from that. Nevertheless, probably these models are going to get more and more sophisticated.

0: especially with, you know, the hundreds, thousands of years of poetry in all languages being fed into these a language model, what are they called?
1: Language learning models.
0: So I do feel deeply conflicted, of course, sad. I feel grief for what is being lost when we start defaulting to AI. And in that way, actually, the act of writing poetry and being in community with poetry, with other human beings, will remain even more of a rebellious act, I think.
1: If people want to find your work, learn more about you, where are you most active?
0: I am most active on Instagram. My handle is at Roshni Goyate. I also run a kind of creative workshop, like a community. I haven't actively been doing it recently, but it's called Tenderly, and that's at tenderly.xyz. And the intention with that was to actually run workshops with people, no matter how much or little experience they have of writing poetry, for us to read poetry together and then express ourselves through poetry. That is something I hope to pick up again very soon. And one other thing I'm actually working on, which relates, is a self-guided audio tour app. So it's about telling oral stories, like oral histories. And we're starting off here, and the app is, the idea is you download a tour and there's someone who's from here, who's grown up here, telling the story of that place. And it's like triggered by GPS. So you kind of, it tells you where to walk to and you put your phone away, have your headphones on. It's kind of uncovering stories that you wouldn't get in a guidebook or in a kind of on Wikipedia. It's real human stories told by real humans.
1: Oh, that sounds amazing.
0: So that app is called Shufti. And yeah, it's an exciting time to be developing something like that. And especially here in Oman, because there's so many beautiful stories, so much heritage that has been preserved and is respected. And I think more people should have access to those stories as well.
1: I think so too. I think Shufti is the perfect name, actually. Well, that's going to be where we have to call this interview. But I've really enjoyed talking to you today. Thank you so much for your insights. And I hope to see you again soon.
0: Me too.
1: Thank you so much.
0: Thank you.
1: And that was my interview with Roshni Goyate. You can check out the interview on our SoundCloud at omanfm.om. And you can find more of Oman FM's content through our Instagram at omanfm.om. Thank you so much for listening. And this is Nadia Ta'i. See you later.

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1: 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The expo brings together local and international professionals to showcase innovations, encourage partnerships, and to shape the future of Oman's man-made environment. This year's edition offered a lot of buzz around the Greater Muscat Structure Plan, updates on Sultan Haytham City, as well as initiatives from the Ministry of Housing and Urban Planning. First, I interviewed Yaqub Al-Harthi, the project manager of the Greater Muscat Structure Plan. He provided me with an overview on why it's still Muscat, just better.
2: As you hear, last Thursday, it was the official launch of the project, Greater Muscat Structure Plan. The project has five vision aims to make Muscat greener by increasing the green area in the city, and to make also Muscat connected by introducing the public transport to the city, and also to make Muscat productive by creating clusters that focus more and bringing more businesses. And also the fourth vision aim is to make Muscat livable. And this is also to look at the stability of social part, introducing also or bringing more residential units to the market. And the last one is to make Muscat resilient and safe. It's by protecting the assets that we are building right now. We have a good partnership in this project, and we successfully present that in this conference. And we hear about lots of people talking about, or entity talking about, the project. This is not a Moha project. This is for everyone live and visit Muscat.
1: How will it be different, or how will it look different from Muscat as we know it now?
2: Actually, Muscat is really nice even now. And we are building upon what other people was built the city. And by looking to these five vision aims, some of these projects are totally new to the city, like the metro. But some of them, we are utilizing the assets that that either built by someone else, or it is by nature. And this is the base of the structural plan, is to continue what have been done before, and to have the North Star, or the Greater Muscat to be the Northern Star, everyone to follow.
1: If people want to know more information, where can they find out more?
2: We are in this conference since yesterday, and it will be to Wednesday. Everyone can come and visit our booth here in the conference. Plus, we will open soon the center, the experience and sales center, where the model of Greater Muscat is there. So you can ask about the details, and even you can see your home. Where is it exactly? Is it closed from the public or no? So all of these details can be discussed in the within the model.
1: Thank you so much.
3: After.

0: interviewing Yaqub Al-Harthi, I stopped by the booth for Sultan Haytham City, another one of Oman's major development projects, launched in 2023 and already underway with completed enabling works and infrastructure contracts for Phase 1. Architect Al-Hassan Shikeri updated me on its construction and what we have to look forward to.
1: So as you know, Sultan Haytham City is one of the big anchor projects here in Sultanate of Oman. And since we launched the project in 2023, we start immediately on dig the ground. And we already complete, for example, one of the biggest working package, which is enabling work 100%. And immediately we signed the contract for the infrastructure, for the all the roads for phase one to be started. Also, parallel to this work, we are working with our partners, and there is a big collaboration with the governmental sector to build and design their anchors in Sultan Haytham City. And also, we continue to collaborate with our partners from developers to build their units in terms of design stage, construction, and hand over the units to the end user. So Sultan Haytham City, since we planning it in Muscat, we are considering 12 attributes. One of the most important attributes is sustainability. And you know that Oman has like a 2050 net zero carbon emission. So based on that, the master plan of Sultan Haytham City was designed. Also, in terms of the connectivity between the neighborhoods and 15 minutes walk, that how we can reach our target in terms of the retails services within 15 minutes walk from our units. And also the last one is lovable, how we can build our city to be a lovable city. So by by adding many entertainment anchors, also increasing the green areas. We reach in Sultan Haytham City about 20 million square meter to be as a green area. And also we have one of the big park here in Oman. We call it Central Park, and it's about 1.64 million square meter with the wadi. And this project, is we already float a tender to start construction the park. In Sultan Haytham City, we have a neighborhood spine where we call it the micro-mobility. It was shaded by the rise building. It's about six-floor building. And the proportion between the height and the width of the road make it most of the time shaded. And with the orientation of that neighborhood spine, we make the airflow to reduce the temperature within that street. Based on our studies, we reach about 5 degrees less than the normal street, which is good. If we have like 30 degree in like normal temperature, within that neighborhood spines, it will be about 25 degree. This is based on the studies, and this is what we want to aim during the construction and the handover of the project.
0: Finally, I had a really helpful conversation with Mundhir Abdullah Al-Hamadi from Al Daham Real Estate, whose company works in partnership with the Ministry of Housing and Urban Planning. He helped me understand what their initiative, Suruh, is all about.
2: The story begins when the project announced by the ministry. It was very attractive and it was very differentiated by the other projects, since it's targeting the full services, starting from the infrastructure to the different units with different size and the community areas. It was well planned, and it was really impressed to be as a developer, as an Omani developer, to be engaged in such a government scheme.
0: And why is it important for Omanis to know about this initiative?
2: Actually, the main targets are the Omanis, especially the eligibles, which they have requirement of eligibility and request in Ministry of Housing and Urban Planning. Currently, we are offering a subsidized unit where it's not only supporting them in terms of the commercial side, where the sales price are being subsidized by the ministry. And it also gives them an option to live a future sustainable life with the full-fledged services. It's a full community, having the full service around together, not only a house. It's a community.
0: What I learned at Oman Design and Build Week's 21st edition is that Oman is actualizing its long-term visions for how people will continue to thrive across the country. The Greater Muscat Structure Plan's focus is enhancing the country's livability. Sultan Haytham City's emphasis is a climate-conscious design. Government initiatives like Suruh are making future-forward communities more accessible to eligible Omanis. Across all of these projects, it became clear to me that Oman's development, while centered on smarter technology and progress, still centers humans. An improved city is one where community is strengthened and everyday quality of life is more enjoyable. This is Nadia Ta'i, and I would like to thank El Faisal El Hinai from Marketing at the Ministry of Housing and Urban Planning for helping me get these interviews, as well as Abdul El Maoli for helping me produce this coverage piece. Dear listener, be sure to follow at Oman Design Build for updates about the upcoming conventions. Also, don't forget to follow us and see what we're up to at omanfm.om. Rude Boy, live in a place.

0: This is the Sunset Drive. Thank you for tuning in. I'm your host, Yusuf.
1: This is Nadia.
0: Nadia, how are you feeling today?
1: I feel great. How are you?
0: I feel quite all right. Alhamdulillah.
1: I'm a little cold.
0: Are you?
1: It's really cold in here.
0: In here, yes.
1: My hands are cold.
0: It's very hot outside,
1: though. It needs to be cardigan weather.
0: That'd be nice.
1: Yeah?
0: Yeah, perhaps. Sometimes when it's really cold inside, I go outside just to thaw a little bit and then come back feeling all right. But then it's a never-ending cycle of back
1: yes.
0: and forth. You know what I mean?
1: Definitely.
0: Yeah. So what you been up to?
1: I've been inside, and I forgot what it's like outside, but I was outside this morning, and I really disliked it. It was awful. Yeah. Also, hi, everyone. I hope you're having a great day. It's a Nadia day.
0: It's a Nadia day.
1: I have two reports playing.
0: Oh, yeah.
1: Back to back.
0: We just listened to one of them.
1: Yes, that was my report on the Oman Build and Design Week, where I interviewed three people. And then before that was my interview with Roshni. I really admire this woman. She is a poet, a writer, communication specialist. So my interview with her is airing, I think, one last time today at 7 p.m.
0: Very cool. So stay tuned for that, dear listener. Those are both very good reports/interviews. Also, you can WhatsApp us at 724-42007 if you want to contribute to our conversation. If you have anything you'd like us to talk about, or if you have any song requests, we'll be very, very happy to hear from you. Starting, though, as we normally do, though, with today's weather.
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0: So it is a very, very hot day today.
1: No.
0: Yes, you wouldn't think when you walk outside, but it's pretty darn hot outside.
1: I need to confess something.
0: What did you confess? What do you want to confess?
1: So this whole time, I thought that. So my mom, sometimes I feel like she's fear-mongering. Shout out to my mom. She always advises that I don't leave perfume in the car because, something might happen.
0: Did a thing happen?
1: Something.
0: What happened?
1: Well, I had one of those, all-purpose body sprays that you could just, spritz around in your room,
0: Oh yeah,
1: or in your bathroom,
0: it's
1: in
0: an
1: your room, in your...
0: aerosol can.
1: Not an aerosol can. It's like plastic. It's like this. It's like a plastic water bottle type of thing, but it has a spray nozzle. And I was wondering why my car smelled so good. And then I opened up my bag, wondering where this smell was coming from, and the bottle had melted into my car.
0: Yeah,
1: And it had dried, by the way. All the liquid had dried.
0: Goodness.
1: So my car just smelled really good and fruity. But that was my sign, I guess, from the powers that be that I need to take things out of my car.
0: A win is a win. At least your
1: Yeah,
0: car smells
1: it
0: super
1: smells
0: good.
1: good. I love that attitude. But I
0: Yeah.
1: also think that moms are always right.
0: Yeah,
1: In
0: we
1: one way
0: do
1: or
0: need to be
1: another,
0: careful.
1: time reveals that your parents, they don't even have to say, "I told you so," because you know that it's gonna happen.
0: And they've also been telling us so our whole lives.
1: Yes,
0: It's always the
1: and
0: case.
1: that's how it is, guys. Anyway, text us, guys, if you have any faux pas that you've made in the summertime. Our WhatsApp number is 724-42007.
0: We got Blue Cyclone.
1: Huh? Hi, Blue Cyclone.
0: He says, if mom says something, best believe it's going to be right.
1: 100%
0: 100%.
1: of
0: Yo,
1: the time.
0: moms, they just know things instinctively, intuitively, because they've been through it. They've
1: Yes.
0: been through it. And they also, I think when you become a parent, you have this thing where you can anticipate danger a little bit better
1: That's why
0: because
1: it's called
0: kids.
1: apparently.
0: Yes, exactly. But you can anticipate it because children are so likely to get injured, right? They're just falling over, they're jumping off of things and running into street lamps and whatnot. So you got to be able to think 5 steps ahead to make sure you push them out of the way when danger is coming. So I think
1: Yes.
0: yeah, you can be a lot more vigilant as a parent. But yeah, and this is not the type of heat to keep like bottles in general in your car, unless they're like glass bottles. But even then,
1: You shouldn't
0: you
1: be doing
0: shouldn't be
1: that.
0: doing that.
1: Not in this heat. Well, you mentioned it's really hot.
0: It
1: How
0: is,
1: hot is it?
0: it's 38 degrees, but I also just wanted to
1: Yuck.
0: share, they say don't leave like an aerosol can. You know them like deodorant cans, the Axe or Febreze, whatever.
1: Who is they?
0: It can happen. It can even happen by accident, right? Like if you forget some groceries in the car, but them things can explode. They can explode in the car. So we gotta be careful to not let that happen. And yeah, water bottles, I heard when they're exposed to a lot of heat, they can release toxic fumes into your car and just really you don't want to be inhaling those. I have
1: Okay.
0: that problem. I do that a lot. I leave
1: We shouldn't be doing
0: bottles,
1: that.
0: plastic bottles in my car
1: Today is the
0: sometimes.
1: day, everybody. Today is clean your car day.
0: Clean your
1: Don't leave
0: car.
1: things in your car
0: Bleep.
1: in this weather. This is not the time.
0: Exactly. It's not the time for it. It's not safe. It's never the time, but especially in the summer. Dude, get a little organized, tidying up. You know what I mean? We got a message from Esed Lion.
1: Hey, Acid Lion.
0: He says, it's not hot today. Last Friday was super hot. It was cooking hot. We did 44 to 46 degrees. This isn't May weather. This is supposed to be June, July weather. I wonder what June
1: Guys,
0: has
1: what
0: in
1: are you
0: store
1: saying?
0: for
1: This is
0: us.
1: usually weather in April.
0: This is
1: We
0: hot.
1: act like we don't know this weather every time it comes about. It's like that person that ghosts you and then you act like you don't know each other. That's us with the heat. It ghosts us around November time and we're like, it comes back around as they always do, and you're like, "Oh, who are you?"
0: We gaslight ourselves into being surprised every time it gets really hot in
1: We
0: our
1: just
0: lives.
1: are so happy and we want to pretend this is going to be that one year where it's not going to happen. Like we're all thinking like we're out here so special. Like this is going to be this special year where summer
0: Exactly.
1: doesn't come to a man.
0: Oof,
1: You guys
0: oof,
1: are
0: oof.
1: so funny. It's been like this.
0: I was thinking of just embracing it. and learning to love it. Be like, yes, it's hot outside. I love this. It's amazing. And really gaslighting myself.
1: I actually don't mind it when I'm outside and I have a hat or an umbrella. But for some reason, it's much more miserable from the car. You know, when you enter your car for the first time, even if you have one of those car shades, it still feels really awful to enter your car and feel the blast of preheating oven that is the inside of your car as it's waiting outside. I need one of those... shout out to my friend who said the word madhalla. I need a madhalla.
0: Madhalla.
1: I need a madhalla that covers my car from all sides. So it shields it.
0: The windshield thing.
1: No, like a shade.
0: Yeah, the windshade.
1: No, I need like a box.
0: Oh, okay. You need...
1: a garage. I need a garage.
0: A gazebo tent.
1: Yes, but cover. I need it to cover my car like all around, every corner. You know, no fourth wall, just every wall.
0: If anybody knows where we can obtain one of these mvalas, let us know. 724-422-007.
1: You can get anything nowadays. I saw this news article about how you can order a tiny home from Amazon in the U.S.

0: I did hear about that as well.
1: Yes.
0: Yeah, very cool. Wait, real quick, we have a message from Sue.
1: Hi, Sue.
0: She says, and her bag too, so where she goes, she fruity. In a good way. She says parents have their spidey senses on 24/7. I personally can't wait till I get that superpower of pulling stuff out of nowhere. Oh, I found a water bottle in my car and decided to use the water to wash my hands and ended up burning my finger because the water was boiled.
1: No.
0: Oh, my goodness.
1: Girl, don't do that. Then it's serious. Full of microplastics.
0: Yeah, no, for real. You're getting it all in your system.
1: I mean, it's so sad. Like, I should be more concerned about my microplastic consumption. But I won't lie. Sometimes when you're thirsty, you're thirsty.
0: Yeah.
1: Like, when you haven't had water all day, as some people tend to do, when they're doing too many things and juggling too many things, you just forget to drink water.
0: Yeah.
1: And sometimes you realize that you're thirsty when you're melting inside your car and the only water bottle on hand is the one that's been gathering microplastics for the past week in your car.
0: Goodness gracious.
1: Can't say I'm proud of it, guys, but don't do it.
0: Don't do it.
1: You shouldn't do it. I will make the mistakes for you. I will be a martyr.
0: Do as she says, not as she does.
1: Yes.
0: Yes.
1: I'm saying don't do it.
0: Don't do it. But yeah, so it is 38 degrees right now. We're expecting to hit a low of 33 at some point tonight.
1: So cold.
0: Yeah, humidity though is at 36%, so it's not as bad as usual. Wind 18 kilometers per hour. And there's an excessive heat warning that was released about an hour ago. It says there's severe heat expected in this area. They use the word severe just to really just, you know, drill it in how bad it's going to be. However, inshallah, this heat wave only is going to last until Friday. Hopefully, starting Saturday onwards, we're going to drop back down to like between 31 and 34 degrees.
1: Yes,
0: which
1: and
0: hopefully will be better.
1: Exactly. And yeah, because of this extreme severe heat warning, I do have advice here on how to survive it, which is that you have to drink 1 cup of water per hour.
0: Oh, wow.
1: A cup of water per hour and at least almost a gallon per day. So 0.8 gallons per day.
0: What's the size of a cup?
1: A cup is 100 milliliters.
0: 100 milliliters?
1: Yes.
0: Okay.
1: So one of, you know, those water bottles that are so small.
0: Mm-hmm.
1: The smallest water bottle you can get at the store, you should have one of those every hour.
0: Okay.
1: Or you should have one of these the whole day, Yusuf. Look at my gallon.
0: Nadia carries around a very big jug of water.
1: I actually don't carry it around anymore because I tried to refill it at the community water fountain, and one of the managers from the TV saw me and he just couldn't stop laughing.
0: Really?
1: He's like, the water's all gone. Oh, it's you. Water shortage much?
0: Oh,
1: ever heard of
0: so
1: rationing?
0: Funny.
1: I'm like, what?
0: I'm just trying to stay hydrated, okay?
1: I forget to drink my water. Hello? Yeah. Don't bully me about my water consumption. I'm trying
0: exactly.
1: Here.
0: Let her be,
1: and
0: man.
1: I have to, you know, drink water to hydrate my voice.
0: Exactly. Mind your business.
1: So that you guys can hear this pleasant-sounding, mellifluous character all day.
0: Exactly. But that was today's weather update and the update for the coming week. That was the forecast, at least. Inshallah, it cools down, or we're just staying hydrated enough or in the AC enough for it to not be a huge, huge problem for us. We're going to go into a couple of songs, but we got lots to talk about this evening. Dear listener, you can WhatsApp us at 724-420-007 if you want to contribute to our conversation in any way, shape, or form, or if you have any song requests, because we do be taking requests here on the Sunset Drive. We'll be back shortly, leaving you right now with a song called Africa.

0: Do you like enhancing your vocabulary? Well, if so, dear commuters, the moment has come to embark upon an unparalleled expedition of lexical enrichment. A grandiloquent sojourn through the annals of lexicographical magnificence. Into the labyrinthine recesses of the English language, wherein we shall collectively cultivate our cerebral vocabularic repertoire to previously uncharted echelons. Or in other words, it's time for the Sunset Drive Word of the Day. We are back. Thank you for tuning in to the Sunset Drive. I'm your host, Yusuf.
1: This is Nadia, and we're going to do a little bit of a Word of the Day segment, but it's okay. Not necessarily like a fancy word. Okay. It's an idea. Yusuf, have you ever heard of the term monoculture?
0: Monoculture.
1: Yes.
0: I think I've heard it, but I'm not quite sure in which context.
1: Okay, so usually it's used in agricultural settings because it's defined by cultivating just one crop at a time. However, I recently came across a research paper about a sociological use of the word monoculture, which is when a culture, everybody has a shared uniform cultural experience. And it's when mass media is... So this research paper that I read, let me just pull up the tab. It was published in 2023, and it was by a student called Benjamin Sanford, and he was talking about how the 20th century might have been the last time people consumed media in a monocultural way.
0: Okay.
1: So I'm just going to read some parts of his abstract. And he says that the movies, music, and TV shows of the late 20th century have far more staying power than the media that came before and after them. In the 21st century, we consume more media than ever, but it's not the same because we aren't gathering around the same small groups of movies or TV shows, or even people used to gather around the radio to hear, you know, a serial story being told. And we no longer do that at the same time. And so there's a show called M-A-S-H. Do you know this show? I don't know if it's called MASH or M-A-S-H. All the letters are separated by an asterisk.
0: I've heard of it, yeah.
1: M-A-S-H. So the finale of that show aired in 1983 and was viewed by 121.6 million people.
0: Wow.
1: Yes. And guess how many people viewed the finale of Game of Thrones?
0: Was it less?
1: Significantly.
0: Really?
1: Yeah.
0: Was it like less than 20 million?
1: Yes.
0: Wow.
1: It was viewed by 15 million viewers on the day that it aired.
0: To be fair, it was a bad season.
1: Oh, I mean, yeah.
0: Yeah.
1: But that's the number that we're comparing something that felt like a monocultural moment, the Game of Thrones series, comparing that with what it used to be like when this show MASH was out. It's a pretty significant drop in viewership. And it has to do a lot, this paper posits that it has to do with how there's too much content available now compared to before because of things like streaming services and algorithms. And it doesn't look like the 21st century and onwards is going to connect people through media the way we used to be connected. And I thought it was interesting how just this number, Yusuf, 121.6 million people saw the finale of MASH, but only 15 million people saw at the same time the finale of Game of Thrones.
0: Yeah, okay.
1: Isn't that insane?
0: It is.
1: And so I have other examples here of monoculture that occurred. So there was another show called Cheers, and its finale drew around 80 million viewers. There's a show called Seinfeld.
0: Seinfeld.
1: Seinfeld.
0: Yeah.

0: I know it.
1: Yes, and apparently the finale of that was considered a national event that united so many people across schools, workplaces, and the... So the last time... Okay, guess

0: humans from Earth in all of history. Enemon, 3 months earlier, had signed the agreement that connects us to where they went. And that's where our story begins, Artemis Accord.
1: That's a wonderful and incredible story. So 4 people went around the moon just last month. Want to tell us more about what happened on that mission?
0: Yes, so it's called the Artemis II mission that launched in April 1st of 2026. Their job was not to land. It was to test drive, to go around the moon, check the systems, come home safely, which happened 10 days later. So it's a 10 days total mission. On day 6, they broke the record. They flew 406,771 kilometers from Earth, the farthest any human has ever traveled. The previous record, by the way, was held in 1970 by the Apollo 13 mission. Cool. So it was quite an exciting, quite the achievement. And to be there out, you know, the farthest space and you know, near the, you know, in the moon's orbit, so to speak, after such a long time.
1: Yeah, I remember watching it during, they did a live stream, and it was such an incredible thing to be able to connect to and see. Earlier you mentioned the Artemis Accords and that Oman just signed them. What are the Artemis Accords in simple terms?
0: Certainly. So we can think of the Accords as a handshake agreement between countries. So how to behave in space, you know, especially around the moon. They're not law per se, so nobody's going to go to jail for breaking them. But at the same time, there's serious public commitments between government, you know, saying that we'll be peaceful, transparent about our, you know, about our activities in space, share our science, help each other in activities and so on. There's currently 67 nations that have signed the Accord, including Oman, so which happened back in January.
1: Yes, I remember. So why would Oman sign something like this?
0: Great question. So it doesn't. So Oman doesn't need to be sending rockets today to the moon to have a seat on the table. In fact, most of the 67 signatories do not have, you know, rockets at all. They're not sending, you know, rockets day and night. But what it really means is that Oman's voice counts in the room where space rules are being written. 5 years from now, when decisions are being made and, you know, how to operate in the moon, on the moon, Oman already has a place on the table. It's a named partner. Practically, what that means, it opens doors for joint missions, technology partnerships, satellite cooperations, access to NASA data, for example. You know, potentially we may see an Omani astronaut at some point, right? So that would be exciting. But essentially what it says is, like, Oman has a skin in the game. We have satellites, we have maritime infrastructure that depends on space data. And the real question is not why Oman signed. I think really what we want to be asking is, what's Oman going to be doing next with the access that it has after it signed the agreements?
1: I'd like to know more about that, actually. But before we go into that, I actually have a little bit from a representative from NASA about the signing of the Artemis Accords earlier in January. Hold on, I'm going to play it.
2: Hi, I'm Casey Swales. I'm the Deputy Associate Administrator at NASA.
1: I like how it kind of gave AI a read. And here's the second one.
2: Yeah, first off, I'm really excited for Oman. They join a group of 60 other nations in this effort. So the Artemis Accords are essentially a commitment on a set of principles grounded in the Outer Space Treaty around the transparent, safe, peaceful use of outer space as we go back to the moon and explore beyond. I mean, I think that what it means is it's the start of deepening collaborations in space between the U.S. and Oman, you know, both at the government-to-government level, at the industry level, at the academic level. And that's really what we're doing with our Artemis partners. We are, you know, going together as we go back to the moon.
1: And I remembered asking her right after that if it meant Oman would go to the moon soon. I wanted to ask too here about whether this is, like, it's about more than just business and politics, right? Or is it, like, what are all the different factors at play?
0: So it's not just about the politics of it, but really about this human endeavor of us as nations coming together and working together towards a common goal, right? There's 10 principles, like, you know, she mentioned, like, that we can go over in terms of that governs our behavior, I guess, if you want to call it, in outer space. So that's really key. And, you know, just to kind of

0: To answer your question, really looking back at maybe a couple episodes back or a few episodes back when we talked about the fragments of the moon that are currently sitting in the National Museum, right here in
1: Right.
0: Muscat, right? So it's like that effort, like the U.S., with the Apollo missions went out there, and then they shared their experience, they shared their findings, their fragments of the moon to different nations around the world. So that's kind of the spirit, I think, of it, of how do we work together for a common goal? And as we go into the different principles, it'll be kind of a little bit more obvious to the listeners as far as what that means in terms of our relationship with other nations as we go together into space.
1: What are some of the principles?
0: Certainly. So we start maybe with the first one, which is the peaceful use, right? So space exploration must be peaceful purposes, no military weapons in orbit or on celestial bodies, kind of in a principle kind of fashion, right? So it really governs. There are certain countries or certain agreements that I think that are not that does allow us, I think, or at least limited use of military. But for example, I think one of the main ones is no nuclear weapons in space. That's one of the big ones, and that goes back to the original space treaty, the 1967 Outer Space Treaty, which we'll probably talk about at some point, maybe in a future episode. But essentially, I think one of the main principles is the peaceful use, right? So we don't want to cause start wars in space, right?
1: Definitely.
0: Star Wars. The other one is transparency. So when countries are planning to have any space activities, sharing those plans publicly, so there's no like secret missions going on, just allows us to kind of work together and understand who's going up there, what type of mission that's happening, what can we expect, what are the maybe some of the challenges, some of the findings. And that comes to the third point, actually, of the 10 principles. So the sharing the science. So the idea is that signatories may commit to share basically data from the missions that they've done, right? So share it publicly, make it open, so discovery belongs to everybody. So in a sense, we're building upon each other. And if there's listeners who are like in the software field, it's very close to the open source kind of movement, right? Where we're developing kind of science together. It's like publishing scientific papers together and just adding to the human knowledge as we go up there.
1: Before you go into the rest of the principles, is there a reason that that sharing the information about space, is there a reason it's better that it's more accessible?
0: Absolutely. So if you look at it, it's not a it's a very expensive endeavor to go into space, right? So a lot of resources. A when we joint our resources together, and pool our resources to go up there, makes it easier for us as a collective group of nations, signatories, if you want to say, to pool the resources and fund these exploratory missions. That's in terms of making it much more resource cognizant or easier, I guess, financially speaking. Having said that, the idea is that we are actually sharing our information, our data, with nations who are maybe at this point they don't have their own rockets or their own, satellites up there. So it kind of benefits those nations. And nations who are about to launch rockets or do have missions, they can really learn lessons from what worked in the past versus not, and just add to that human knowledge database, right? So it's kind of a mutual collective public service, I guess, if you want to call it.
1: Okay, that's really good to know. Are there other principles from the Artemis Accord that you'd like to share?
0: Absolutely. So emergencies. So if an emergency happens, so one of the principles is the support and the help in terms of emergency. So if there's an astronaut in distress, any country's astronaut, yeah, right? Say Oman, has a way of helping them out, right? Whether it's providing a safe landing place, or if God forbid, there's an emergency like in outer space or near Earth, or low Earth orbit, I guess, right? If there's any assistance that they can offer, nations that are capable would push that effort in, right? Whether it's resources, maybe sending a rocket to bring people back who have been stranded, or what have you. We talked last last week about somebody being stranded up there for, you know, quite a few days, almost a year. But yeah, so being of assistance, right? Say an astronaut decides to do an emergency landing. He lands in Dokkum, for example. You know, we can, you know, provide the environment, you know, so that we can, you know, make sure that he has or she has a safe landing, and then we can accommodate for that.
1: That sounds incredible because it's so human-oriented. It's like, let's help each other and, you know, figure out a way to navigate this place full of extremities, this part of our universe that we're all in, but it's very difficult for humans to survive in.
0: And I think, Nadia, you've touched on a very important point. I think the beauty of space is the fact that it humanizes us. It doesn't care where you're coming from, what country you're from, you know, and there's that beauty of, like, we see ourselves as humans before, oh, we're from this nation versus that, right? And you can see that in, like, the Artemis Accords, and you can see that in really the endeavors and the missions that humanity, and when we say, like, humans reach the moon, we don't say necessarily Americans reach the moon, right? Because we feel that it's a human achievement before being American or Western, right? So it's that feeling that as humans, like, to a certain extent, we've all contributed to that, right? We're all rooting for that thing, and when the day comes when we have a man or woman walking on the moon soon, that would be, I'm sure that's going to get a lot of YouTube.
1: Yeah, that's going to be like a universally celebrated moment. But that makes me also want to ask regarding these principles and how beautiful and human-oriented they are. Who decided the rules of space in the first place? And why are countries like Russia and China not part of it?
0: That goes a little bit into the geopolitics. So the foundations, like I said, it started with the Outer Space Treaty back in 67. That's like the original almost treaty that covered space. And it was signed during the Cold War by the U.S. and Soviet Union at the time. And the core rule was space belongs to everyone. So no country can own the moon, right? And exploration must benefit all humanity. And now Artemis Accords build upon that. But they were led by the United States and its allies. So Russia actually looks at it as more of a U.S.-centric law. And China is actually blocked from joining it by U.S. law. So what happened was, like, China and Russia have their own alternative. It's a different kind of treaty, International Lunar Research Station Plan. So actually there's 13 countries that have joined that, including Russia and some other countries. And so when we're talking about the rules, it's kind of a collective effort, but you can already see that there's two different camps of looking at things, right? You have Russia and China kind of doing their own thing, and then you have the U.S. and certain European countries and other countries kind of doing their own thing. But I think a lot of the principles might be similar, right? You can already see that there's, you know, two visions there. But for Amman, when we signed the accords, it's really a statement that, that where Amman wants to head, right? But at the same time, I think Oman's in a unique position where it's maintained its kind of neutrality, so it's not really taking sides in a sense.
1: Are there any pros and cons to sort of what Russia and China are doing where they're not participating and signing on to the Artemis Accords?
0: I'm sure there are for a certain perspective, maybe from the geopolitics, maybe into, you know, looking at the details in terms of maybe they want to focus more on improving their space or industries locally, right? But that's probably more of a kind of politics policy question, and really down to that line. I'll just put it there.
1: All right, it'd be interesting to look into that some more. As for let's return to Artemis 2. What comes after it? Where does it all go from there?
0: Before we do you mind if we just continue over the principles?
1: Yes.
0: So we have a few more to go into. One of the things is register of objects. Now, when we're sending things out in space, you wouldn't think about it, but every satellite or spacecraft must be registered with the United Nations. to really be accountable for what's actually up there. One of the things that we talked about is it's actually getting pretty crowded up there. So you really need to know, like, you need to let people know, hey, we're sending the satellite up there. It's going to be in this orbit at this position. So people are just aware, and, you know, we're not having random objects, you know, floating, and you have a register. There's actually, I don't have it with me, but there's this excellent website where you can actually log in, and it shows you the orbits around Earth. And there's so many, satellites around Earth, and there's so many that Earth almost goes out of view because it's just like a cloud of satellites. So registering of objects, that's a critical thing, and then protecting heritage. So we know there's certain landing, Apollo landing sites, historic spacecrafts, artifacts that needs to be preserved. So basically, kind of respecting that. So you're not going to go to, say, the Apollo mission and, you know, try to take some souvenirs back to Earth, right? That sort of thing. So protecting those areas, just like we do kind of on Earth, kind of in a similar fashion. Any questions there before we move to the next ones?
1: Oh, no, those are all the principles?
0: There's a couple more, but I just maybe say, debris, really managing debris. Again, we talked about debris being a huge issue. And then safety zones. So we're operating... We need to kind of let people know. It's really about transparency, right? Where we're operating, how we're operating, just so people are aware and there's no surprises out there.
1: Yeah, that sounds incredible. And, like, I feel like the communication required of all of this is going to really elevate the access that people will be able to have to space, especially those who have signed onto the Accords. So let's roll back again to the question of, like, where to go from here.
0: Yes, so Artemis 3, so that's actually a planned mission to land on the moon. So the first human since 1972. And the target is actually the lunar South Pole. And actually that's where scientists believe there is water, or ice actually, in permanently shadowed craters. Why the South Pole? Because drinking water plus rocket fuel, it's kind of an interesting place to go to. It's a base where eventually they might be able to refuel for missions going to deeper space. And after that, a small space station orbiting the moon called Gateway is kind of the next target. One thing I'll just add, kind of, obviously there's long-term plans for Mars, moon becoming like a training ground. The fact that Oman's on the table now, as these things, as exciting as it is, as the work in Atlaq Spaceport's happening, it's an exciting time because you can already see, you know, in the future, like, how engaged we're going to be. And at some point, you know, we'll witness that rocket launching from Oman going to the moon. I know it might sound like out there, but...
1: I believe. I know it's possible. I do want to we are at our time for today, but before we go, you have homework for us.
0: Yes. So we've all kind of admired sunsets, right? And beautiful sunsets here in Oman and elsewhere. Part of the 7,000 images, there was an image called Earth Set, which is the Earth setting on the lunar surface. And it's an amazing picture. And I'd like the listeners to go out and try to find it and change your wallpapers and just admire that image of Earth as it's setting just behind the moon.
1: That was a beautiful thing to leave us with, the Earth setting. So we're like, oh yeah, the sunset's just outside. We are the Sunset Drive. But dear listener, you heard that. Let's check out what the Earth set looks like, what the setting Earth looks like from space, just for a change of perspective. And thank you so much for listening. Thank you so much for being here, Zayd. That was our Wednesday segment, Lost in Space, with Zayd Al-Badouchi. We'll be right back after a few songs with more Sunset Drive vibes to share with you.

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1: Not everything is as it seems.
2: I don't know if I should be saying this, but there's a conspiracy theory from Sue herself. She says that a certain cyclone that hit Oman was caused by the misuse of HAARP.
3: Now, okay, no. I have a bone to pick with this.
1: Let's talk about it.
4: So, for example, a lot of people who are hiking the Appalachian Mountains will describe hearing a voice in the woods calling their name. And it sounds like it's their mom, but something is a bit off about the voice. Because also, why is your mom calling her name in the middle of nowhere and she's not there?
2: And she's like not even in the country.
1: If you like conspiracy theories,
2: you've come to the right place. So, Nadia.
4: Hello.
2: Oh, wrong.
4: Do you want me to go to
2: mic
4: one? No, it's good.
2: You're good.
4: Okay, hi, everyone.
2: What's good, everybody? It's time for some conspiracy theories. Nadia, what you got?
4: It's not really a conspiracy theory, but it kind of started off that way.
2: Okay.
4: So what I got is a news headline that caught my eye by Macquarie University about how there was a survey done about conspiracy theories, and one of the theories was about a hidden raccoon army.
2: A hidden raccoon army.
4: Yes.
2: Like a intentional army?
4: Something like, okay, so let me just go into it. There was a study done by researchers at this place called Macquarie University. And this study basically suggested that conspiracy theories and people who believe in them might just be saying that they're believing them because of trolling.
2: Oh.
4: Like, they just don't take questions seriously because they did an online survey on 1,044 Australians. And they included a lot of fake and absurd conspiracy theories, and they included them beside each other. So one of those was that the Canadian military was secretly creating an army of giant genetically engineered raccoons. And, like, a significant portion of people who were on this survey said that it's true.
2: Okay.
4: Yeah.
2: So
4: 10% of respondents were like, yeah, probably. So, they just don't care anymore.
2: So what are they trying to tell us?
4: Well, so they discovered that people who... So this was just a series of questions and purported conspiracies that they had in this survey. And they're like, well, how likely is this one to be true? And the same people who responded that the theory of the giant genetically engineered raccoons conspiracy is true also said that 5G spreads coronavirus and COVID-19 doesn't exist.
2: Mm.
4: Like, they didn't... They, when it came to conspiracy theories, it revealed a lot, actually, about the people taking the survey.
2: Yeah.
4: That they just couldn't be bothered to care. And I have a theory, okay, about how it has to do with the way... What, Yusuf just made a crazy face.
2: No, don't worry. Go ahead.
4: Oh, now I need to know.
2: No, go
4: ahead. There's a conspiracy happening over there.
2: No, don't worry about it.
4: So I have a theory that it's because this is the year of all of the conspiracy theories turning out to be true. And because of that, people just don't take the idea of a conspiracy theory true anymore.
2: Mm-hmm.
4: They just think, oh, well, no, it's probably true. It doesn't matter if it's true anyway, because it's just what it is. Because the fact that they selected something like 5G spreads coronavirus and they said probably and simultaneously said COVID-19 doesn't exist, they answered those things truly at the same time.
2: Okay.
4: They're like, yes, this is definitely true.
2: So the people who are answering these surveys, they're just unserious.
4: Yeah,
2: that's what it is. It's just everyone's just agreeing to things now without any type of actual belief.
4: Yes.
2: I'm just like, yes, that could be true.
4: The thing is, the way this this article presented this conspiracy result showed how people give out surveys like this in good faith and assume that, okay, like this many people believe in this thing. But the results from this particular study showed that maybe you can't really trust what any studies that are about people's beliefs and conspiracies, because a lot of the time people

0: People, when it comes to conspiracies, people are either trolling, not answering genuinely, or they're just trying to be funny.
1: Wow.
0: And where do you think that comes from, guys? Let us know on our WhatsApp number, which is 7244-2007.
1: Red Panda says they're the same people who say the Earth is flat. I don't know about that. I feel like
0: I think flat earthers actually believe the Earth is flat.
1: They really
0: Nobody wants to say that out loud unless they believe it.
1: They actually properly believe that the Earth is flat and there's an ice wall and something's beyond the ice wall around or something. I don't know. I don't know what it is exactly, but there's a proper belief.
0: I do think that we live in a time where most beliefs are held pretty equally, and because of that, everything is absurd.
1: Mm-hmm.
0: Because how are you out here with content, okay? Like, okay, back when the TV was our main source of media, the things that the TV told you, they were verified, they were vetted, they were true. Kind of like here on the government station. Whereas now, because of constant access to content on different social media feeds, the most serious news ever is right beside a parody of that news.
1: Yeah.
0: Like I saw something about Rihanna, and right beneath that was like the opposite rumor being spread. And I was confused, but they were both from seemingly populated accounts.
1: Mm.
0: And yeah, it just seems like because different truths can coexist and be perpetuated online, people don't know what to believe anymore. They're just like, okay, well, 5G spreads coronavirus, I guess.
1: Yeah.
0: This is our conspiracy theory sting time, guys, by the way.
1: Yeah, we're just talking about conspiracies in general, but a specific one. Maybe this is its own conspiracy theory, that people who believe in conspiracy theories don't actually believe in them. I mean, finding stuff online generally, I don't think the internet is the best place to find information anymore, because it's so saturated. You can't find real information. Everybody's just engagement farming now, and everyone, because now they've monetized the internet. They've monetized everything. If you want to read or just watch a YouTube video, even a tutorial, they're going to just try to make money off of you. And it doesn't matter anymore if what you're saying is true. I could go online right now and be like, hey guys, I'm actually a fitness guru, and I've been doing this my whole life.
0: And let me tell you that drinking water is bad for you.
1: Exactly. And I could tell them I have this certification, this and that. I could say whatever I want to, and people would eat it up, possibly, if I do it well enough. And I could just convince everyone that water is actually bad for you and you need to have Gatorade instead, you know?
0: Don't abuse your power like that.
1: That's the thing, is that these things are possible, and with the monetization of all of these platforms, we don't know what to trust.
0: Exactly.
1: We don't know anything anymore that's true, and it makes the internet a really difficult place to navigate.
0: I think that's why a lot of people, when it comes to conspiracy theories now, they just treat all of them as just a joke. Because, I mean, what can you take seriously between the... If you were presented with a survey, Yusuf, that asked you, did 5G spread coronavirus? Would you say probably? What would you say? How are you supposed to respond to that? Like, this is quite a flippant survey to begin with.
1: I'd probably say I don't have enough information on the topic.
0: Okay, well, what if you only had multiple choice and it was untrue, unlikely to be true, probably true, definitely true?
1: I would say unlikely to be
0: true. Okay.
1: Personally.
0: Okay. Would you not just feel silly for taking a survey like this in the first place?
1: I mean, if it's a survey, I would assume there's a reason for it. Like, they need to know what I think about this for some reason, so let me just be real and not make their lives harder.
0: Yeah.
1: You know?
0: I mean, I thought that the findings of their results are that people who may believe in bizarre conspiracy theories may not actually believe in them. That's their finding, is like,
1: yeah,
0: they just think it's funny.
1: Yeah, and I also think there's a large amount of people out there who love conspiracy theories, but they don't believe any of them.
0: Yes, and I'm one of them.
1: You're one of them. Yeah, you just like hearing about them.
0: I just love rabbit holes. Anything, yeah. I mean, I'm a fiction lover at the end of the day, so anything that feels like it has good world building, I'm there.
1: What's your favorite conspiracy theory? That's not true. Your favorite one that you likely think is not true, but you just enjoy the rabbit hole of it.
0: Can't say it on air.
1: Oh.
0: Genuinely.
1: Okay, I can share one. I literally saw this like 2 days ago.
0: Oh.
1: It was about the community of astral projection.

0: Tell me more.
1: So in the community, let me just see if I saved it.
0: The community regarding astral projection, like so, online or?
1: I found something on X, right? And they were talking about how this community is sharing ancient hidden knowledge about astral projection. And I think I might have saved it. Did I? No, I didn't save it. Darn it.
0: It was so interesting. Have you ever seen those leaked CIA files about how they used to study and conduct astral projection?
1: No.
0: Is that part of the conspiracy?
1: No. It was just showing a bunch of people who were posting about it, and they were sharing their similar experiences. If I'm being completely 100% real with you, it sounded like a lot of the people who were talking about their astral projection experiences were just having very vivid dreams.
0: Okay.
1: That's what it sounded like.
0: But how do you feel about this this CIA investigated and confirmed that they published studies and techniques to do astral projection? They called it the gateway process.
1: You know?
0: And they were so interested in, astral projecting, so that they could learn more about other you know, people they were spying on.
1: You know, I kind of heard about this, but I don't even know what to believe, to be honest with you. Is this an actual study?
0: So it's a declassified document. It's called Analysis and Assessment of Gateway Process, but it's not scientifically validated or proven. But the document does exist, and the CIA was at the time, back in the 1980s, interested in techniques that can help you project human consciousness to distant locations. Mm-hmm. They called it remote viewing.
1: Ooh.
0: And they said the people who would be doing it felt like they were experiencing something real.
1: Yeah. I mean, that's the thing. How do we know what's real and what isn't? How has it been quantified? Like, let's say, Nadia, you're in a room and something is going on with you. I'm asleep in a room in another house. Can we make my soul astral project to where you are and communicate a message back? And this is the only way that I would know. So when I wake up, when I come out of it, I could be like, yes, Nadia said that elephants are pink.
0: I don't know. I can't scientifically answer that.
1: Like you were there.
0: Yeah. I love how you asked me like I'm a pro at astral projecting. Yeah. Cause of course I am. No, I can't scientifically validate that's true, but I will say it's happened.
1: Okay.
0: Where I hang out with people in my dreams who I haven't seen in ages, and then the next day I hear from them.
1: Oh, you think you met in the astral realm.
0: Yeah, and it's people, like, okay, if it's someone I saw every day, like, that's a normal occurrence. Mm. So, of course, we would hang out in my dream. But I haven't talked to you in years. Mm. And then when I dream about you, then you message me?
1: Yeah, that's
0: an That's interesting weird.
1: One. I did find the post, by the way.
0: Okay.
1: So, the post says, these astral projectors are sharing forbidden ancient knowledge on TikTok and telling us which sky bodies or locations not to visit while out of body.
0: Honestly, reading into astral projection is so scary.
1: It kind of
0: because
1: is.
0: Because people are always like, and you'll run into an entity. Like, why would I want to do that?
1: You want to hear some of them?
0: No.
1: Let me tell you.
0: Okay.
1: So this person commented. They said, I once astral projected and I visited the Vatican. I was right in front of a desk and a man was leaning back in a chair reading a book, looking at me up and down, and took a deep breath, went back to his book and said, you're not supposed to be here. And I just said, oh, and I woke up.
0: Okay.
1: The one underneath it says, you can go to the moon, just not inside where they work. You also can't go to Venus because Sophia has her protected zone there. You can go to the Vatican, just watch out for others that are astral projecting, that are guarding it, but they're not as crazy as Area 51. You also can't go to other places beyond the ice wall, and have no clue why there's so many guarding it, like more than Area 51.
0: Why is that? Where did your imagination come from, guys?
1: That person, their name is Plagued Mind. So, I don't know if that tells you anything.
0: They seem disturbed.
1: Yeah. Another person who, in quotations, astral projector said, I've been on other planets, but none I believe that are in our solar system. I particularly remember a planet with orange grass and the soil was purple and it seemed to be nighttime

0: 24/7. Tell me that doesn't just sound like a dream, though.
1: Yeah, which we all have.
0: Yeah.
1: Maybe our dreams are astral projection.
0: Mm-hmm. So it seems like there's a correlation between people who believe that the Earth is flat and people who believe they can astral project. Because here it says...
1: You'd think that astral projection would show them what the Earth looks like.
0: Maybe it does.
1: Oh, and that's why they think that. So, you know what? You do you.
0: Yeah, you know, it's interesting. It makes for good reading material. This person says, you can go beyond the ice wall. Just not for long, because you'll wake up back in your body. I remember seeing a city full of light and a bridge from one end to the other as I floated over what seemed more like a rocky mountain rather than a wall.
1: That's so scary. Okay, but how are you... Okay, say these things are true. How are you coming back to Earth after astral projecting and not getting psychosis?
0: Yeah.
1: Like, say you are an accomplished astral projector. That's great. Come here and tell me about your experience.
0: Yeah,
1: for real. I'm going to put you in the hospital.
0: Yeah.
1: Like, telling me about entities and outside the wall. Come on, man.
0: For real.
1: This is not... I don't know what to think about astral projection. What do you guys think, dear listener? Let us know on our WhatsApp number, which is 7244-2007. Yeah. I remember back in the year, maybe 2004, I remember the internet was so... what's the word? It was such a weird place because you could easily find information about things like lucid dreaming, astral projection. And then they were always so scary.
0: Mm-hmm.
1: They were always like the website was black and had a neon fuchsia font. Ooh, and yeah. It was like, be careful. If you see an entity, don't speak to it.
0: Yeah.
1: Like that's, I'm good.
0: Why is this world so creepy? Like, why is the astral realm such a creepy world?
1: And who are the people who read those things and think, yeah, I want to go meet some entities.
0: Yeah,
1: I'm ready. I want to meet that demon blob.
0: Dear listener, if you have any experience with astral projection, if you're one of those people who tries to do it actively, let me know at 7244-2007. I just want to read a couple more of these because they're interesting, all right? So this, in quotations, astral projector named Marissa said, I went to Neptune and was followed back.
1: By what?
0: That's all he said. I went to Neptune and was followed back. All right, next one. Careful going to Saturn too. It's like a vortex trap, and I agree Neptune is the closest you'll ever get to experiencing horrors beyond comprehension. Not evil ones, though, for the most part.
1: Okay, now I'm kind of getting FOMO. What are you doing visiting planets?
0: Yeah, y'all just out here? Like, checking out the
1: chilling
0: landscape,
1: on Neptune
0: views.
1: Wait, I want to do that. I should trust it, you know, and try it again.
0: Just
1: but
0: give it a try.
1: I did not like that they always talk about these entities and like, oh my gosh, if you astral project and you see somebody else astral projecting, don't speak to them. That's so scary.
0: There's only two more here and they're short. So this one says, do not, in capital letters, astral project to Titan, Saturn's moon. It really sucks. Do not go there.
1: Okay, but why?
0: That's the thing. There's 15 replies underneath it, but this is a screenshot, so I can't find the actual thing. The last one here says, wait till you hear about Saturn's moon matrix.
1: I'm scared.
0: And that's it. And that's all.
1: Why are they so cryptic?
0: Yeah, and then, you know, I was waiting to go to the comments in this post to see all the people talking about how these are just a bunch of delusional lucid dreamers. Everyone in the comments section agrees.
1: There's something wrong.
0: Everyone is like, yeah, no, this is actually common knowledge in the astral projection community. All of these things. Don't visit Saturn because it's like this. Go here. Neptune is a horror place if you're astral projecting and you might get followed. Like, there's things that people are talking about online for some reason.
1: And they all agree with each other?
0: And they're all like, yeah, no, I've seen it.
1: Okay, is there a mass psychosis I'm missing out on?
0: Maybe.
1: Dear listener, am I missing out on something? Is there, you know, do you guys think this is a real thing? This is our conspiracy theory segment, so let us know on our WhatsApp number, which is 7244-2007.
0: Yes, do let us know. And on that note, we're actually going to take a little song break, and we'll be back in a little bit.

0: This is the Sunset Drive. Thank you for tuning in. I'm your host, Yusuf. Go ahead.
1: Hi, this is Nadia, and I wanted to share something that I saw the other day from the Oman Animal Welfare page, which was to celebrate World Donkey Day, which was May 8th.
0: Okay.
1: Yes.
0: Cool. That's awesome. I love donkeys.
1: Me too, but I feel like they get a really terrible rep.
0: They have an awful reputation. I think it's unfair.
1: I think it's so unfair now that I, you know, some awareness was raised about them. But before I go into it, you were holding up the phone.
0: Yes, we have a message from Rowan.
1: Hi, Rowan.
0: Rowan, because we were just talking about astral projection. And Rowan says, I had an out-of-body experience once when I was 7. I was only floating over my body, though. It didn't really go anywhere. It was still a scary experience. I did hear that there was something like that. There's a difference between remote viewing and astral projection. Astral projection, they say, allegedly, you're in control of your soul. And you just
1: until you run into an entity.
0: Until you run into something, or you can go to Neptune.
1: That's
0: or whatever.
1: So scary.
0: But remote viewing, I think, is something where you can, I don't know, like, just stay still and look at something. I don't know. Whatever it might be, I don't know enough about it. But yeah, there's stuff online. There's a lot of people saying that this is a legitimate thing.
1: There actually is, which is shocking.
0: Yeah.
1: Which is shocking.
0: Exactly.
1: Well, to segue though, because we are not in our conspiracy theory segment anymore. We're
0: okay.
1: In a different segment.
0: Yes.
1: I wanted to talk about World Donkey Day, which is celebrated on May 8th. And I saw this really cool post from Oman Animal Welfare where they talk about that how donkeys are really overlooked and how they've been a big part of rural life in Oman for decades, mm-hmm. years, centuries, just to transport equipment and do daily tasks. A lot of donkeys just roam freely. And this thing, World Donkey Day, was founded by someone called Dr. Ark Razak to recognize how much this animal contributes to society. And a lot of, I don't know what it is about the Middle East, but we being a donkey is not a good thing here.
0: Yeah, people,
1: even though donkeys are so helpful to society,
0: they call each other donkeys as an insult.
1: They
0: here.
1: Do.
0: Mm.
1: And now I'm rethinking that. Like, why do they do that? And so this day, World Donkey Day, is supposed to highlight how overlooked donkeys are and that they should be protected and appreciated because they are such resilient creatures who are also gentle, and they help us with so much stuff.
0: For real.
1: And there's also like really dark things that happen, like donkey skin trading. Do you know that happened?
0: Yeah.
1: I've never heard of that before. That's evil.
0: But I mean, this particular thing has been existing for a while. Like, for example, the making of leather.
1: Is with donkeys?
0: Not necessarily donkey, but they use animal.

0: skin. They call it game or something. They'll hunt, they'll find like a moose or something, and then they'll wear its skin as there's like a process of turning animal skin into leather. So it doesn't surprise me that some people would use donkey
1: Donkeys.
0: skin as leather as well. Donkey leather.
1: Well, that's diabolical.
0: Yeah.
1: I'm gonna go into a little bit about like just the awesome things that donkeys can do, such as

0: very intelligent. There's a thing about how if a donkey senses danger, it will freeze and assess the situation rather than fleeing, sort of like a horse. Mm-hmm. A horse will just flee. Soon as they sense any type of danger, they're just jumpy, they'll run away. A donkey will stop and assess for real danger, mm-hmm. which is interesting.
1: I believe that. And I mean, they have a lot of, there's a lot of misconceptions around them, and they're actually very smart. They're very intelligent. They're aware of risks. They're cautious. And they, so the difference is that horses, for example, if they see danger, they will flee impulsively. Yeah. Whereas donkeys will chill and yeah. assess the risk.
0: Mm-hmm.
1: So people will see donkeys as stubborn, but they're actually trying to save themselves.
0: Yeah.
1: I don't know. What do you guys think, dear listener, about the state of donkeys across the world? Let us know on our WhatsApp number, which is 7244-2007.
0: I love them.
1: I don't like how people use the word donkey as an insult.
0: Yeah.
1: And I think they're low-key kind of cute. They're cuter than horses.
0: Mm-hmm.
1: But y'all are free to disagree with me on that one. Ooh. Our WhatsApp number is 7244-2007.
0: I feel like there's some people who will be rage-baited.
1: Nah.
0: By you saying that donkeys are cuter than horses.
1: Do you really? Horses are majestic.
0: They are.
1: But they're not cute. Like, I've never looked at, when I say something is cute, it's like, I want to squeeze the cheeks.
0: Yeah.
1: I want to pinch the face.
0: Yeah.
1: And that's not how I feel when I see a horse.
0: Do you feel like, that way?
1: They're too skinny.
0: Do you feel that way with donkeys?
1: I feel like they're cuter.
0: They're beautiful creatures, actually. Like, you don't agree.
1: I mean, beautiful is a bit of a stretch. Like,
0: I saw a donkey up close. I was like, wow, that's a nice looking creature.
1: That is a nice boulder.
0: That is a nice boulder. So apparently as well, donkeys are used as guardian animals, where they'll sometimes keep them around sheep and goats and cattle because they're brave. Donkeys are brave. And they hate particularly canids.
1: What are those?
0: Foxes, coyotes, aggressive dogs, wolves, and whatnot. Donkeys hate them, just instinctively. So they will step up and protect the goats or the sheeps or the cattle when there is a coyote nearby or something like that.
1: I like that.
0: Yeah.
1: Apparently, people find donkeys to be much more personable than horses. Even though horses tend to overshadow donkeys.
0: Yeah.
1: And people find them very charming, and because they have like big ears and they have this wistful expression on their face.
0: Mm-hmm.
1: Yeah.
0: Have you heard a donkey speak? Their little hee-haw?
1: Hee-haw.
0: Yeah, have you heard it?
1: Donkey from Shrek?
0: No, but that's a real talking donkey.
1: Oh.
0: Donkey hee-haw.
1: Oh.
0: Hold on, let me just see.
1: There's a lot of people who are trying to argue that, like, oh, donkeys can be beautiful, too, and they have lots of pictures trying to prove it.
0: Yeah, I think they're not, I mean, they're kind of funny looking.
1: There they are, but I feel like it's, you can't all be cats. Oh, but baby donkeys are adorable.
0: Hold on, let me play the sound of a donkey real quick, one sec. Donkeys just sound like they're laughing.
1: They do sound like they're just laughing.
0: They're just having a laugh.
1: They're just having the best time.
0: She's trying to communicate with a whale.
1: You're overlapping your DreamWorks movies.
0: Oh, my goodness. So funny.
1: Okay. Oh, they're so cute. Now I'm looking at pictures of donkeys. Anyway, dear listener, let us know what you think. We are going to be back after a few songs. I have one more segment lined up for you, and then we're going to say goodnight.

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2: Nobody knows tomorrow. 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

0: 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Classic music.
1: Yeah, we back for more. With a lot in store. One thing I know for sure is you'll never be bored on 90.4.

0: This is The Sunset Drive. Thank you for tuning in. I'm your host, Yusuf.
1: This is Nadia. Hello.
0: Hello. Oh, wow, Yusuf. Wow. I keep thinking Quebec. You're on the other microphone.
1: Quebec. He's been muting me.
0: How you doing?
1: I'm good.
0: Good. Alhamdulillah.
1: It's okay. Hi, everyone. I hope you're doing great. This is a wonderful Wednesday.
0: Yes,
1: it's like, I don't know why earlier someone said this has been a really quick week. I do not relate. I feel like this was a really long week. I feel like it's Thursday.
0: You like, think so? Yeah, it feels like a Wednesday. A Thursday, sorry.
1: Yeah, like there's another one of these to go.
0: Yeah.
1: But it's okay, I have a lot to look forward to tomorrow, so I'm excited for the weekend.
0: Me too.
1: I want to start, though, before we go off into the Thursday energy.
0: Mm-hmm.
1: I want to say that I read a research paper today that was really interesting, and it's, hold on, let me just make sure I get this guy's name correct. This is a paper from Harvard Business School.
0: Oh.
1: Yes, and it's research about emojis.
0: Okay, well, dear listener, while Nadia is pulling that up, just know that you can WhatsApp us at 724-420-007.
1: Yes, so researchers were studying whether people who use emojis are happier. And what do you think, Yusuf?
0: It makes sense. When I'm not in a good mood, I don't use emojis.
1: Oh!
0: Yeah, unless I'm trying to feign
1: happiness.
0: If I'm trying to be like, yeah, I'm in a good mood, guys, right?
1: Then and then you put like, that one emoji that's like smiling, but not really. It's not smiling with his eyes.
0: Exactly.
1: He's not smizing.
0: Yes,
1: and shout out to Chase, who just walked into the room. Hi, Chase. Mm-hmm. So this research done over online surveys and live chat experiments and a lot of social media analysis with 1,325 participants showed, and a data set that covered 4.9 billion social media users and data from 122 countries showed, okay, that people who use more emojis tend to actually be happier people. There is a connection there. So if you are using emojis in your digital conversations, oftentimes you're using those emojis to express your actual feelings. And you want, and the thing is, emotions are supposed to communicate how we feel to others. So the wonderful thing is, emojis have become a representation to people of their emotions. And if you are someone who uses them frequently in your digital conversations, it just signifies that you're just a generally happier person.
0: Mm-hmm.
1: Okay. How do you feel about that, Yusuf?
0: I agree, but I also think, what about old people?
1: What about them?
0: I know some elderly people who are very, very happy-go-lucky, but they just don't use emojis like that.
1: Perhaps this might just apply to the millennials who kind of grew up communicating with emojis and
0: possibly
1: using emojis to speak, because a picture is worth 1,000 words.
0: Yeah.
1: And I would say an emoji is worth at least 300.
0: Mm-hmm.
1: And because of that, sometimes you want to communicate to someone that you're really happy, but just saying, I'm so happy, doesn't quite communicate it the way seeing a happy face does.
0: Mm-hmm.
1: Seeing even the analog emojis, you know, those have been around since I was a kid, which was a good 30 years ago.
0: True.
1: And those were, I don't know, I think that sending emojis does mean we're happier, because also this study says that countries where people use more emojis and more diverse emojis, not just a laughing emoji, they tend to report higher levels of national happiness.
0: True. Okay.
1: Yeah.
0: I see it.
1: Yeah?
0: I think the more emojis a person uses, I'm always like, oh, they're having a good day.
1: I wonder what the opposite is, though. Like, if you don't use a lot of emojis, are you just straightforward? Are you just direct? Are you just not as emotionally intelligent? Because I saw another study, I don't think it's also from Harvard Business School, that said the more emojis you use, the more emotionally intelligent you are.
0: Okay.
1: Because you realize that in a text, a lot of warmth can't be communicated. A lot of positivity, a lot of earnestness, those things aren't communicated over text without emojis.
0: Mm-hmm.
1: So the addition of emojis helps you communicate something akin to emotional intelligence.
0: Yeah, okay.
1: Because you're aware of the other person and how they might misread you. So you put in certain emojis so that it's clear this was meant in a happy way.
0: Yeah,
1: in a positive way.
0: Sometimes I want to say thank you. But I'm always worried it'll come off as, like, too serious. So I'll add a prayer hand emoji.
1: Yeah, that's what I do.
0: Thank you.
1: Oh, I want to see what my top five emojis are right now.
0: Can you check?
1: Yeah, of course I can.
0: I feel like it's not accurate anymore.
1: Let me look.
0: Because when
1: you
0: click on a thing, it just randomizes them.
1: Oh, yeah, I don't use any of these.
0: Yeah.
1: Okay, I do use the girl that has her hands above her head like this. Which is actually a Sunset Drive symbol.
0: Yeah.
1: Behind the scenes. And then I'm going to send you my top five emojis. And it's the laughing crying emoji, the spiral eye emoji. Sometimes I use all the different eyeballs.
0: Yeah.
1: This one and this one. I love the eyeball emojis.
0: Oh, yeah.
1: So these are definitely my most used emojis.
0: What are the top five, though? How do you find the top five?
1: They're just the ones, that are five in a row.
0: On the first row?
1: Yeah, the ones but not the ones that go horizontally, the ones that go vertically. Perhaps.
0: So, no, I don't think so. You know why?
1: Why?
0: Because I literally used this one, the siren emoji.
1: There's a siren emoji? Oh.
0: I sent it. I used it maybe once in my life.
1: In your entire existence?
0: Yeah.
1: Huh.
0: I used it just yesterday once.
1: Wow.
0: And now it's on my list. It's there as something I always use. So I don't think this is a good representation of what our most used emojis are.
1: Huh. I didn't know that.
0: Ali Guava says, forget emojis. Where are we at with stickers? I like stickers.
1: I don't get it.
0: They're fun.
1: I'm not up to date like that.
0: But you used to use stickers.
1: Yeah.
0: You used to make your own. They were so
1: of you.
0: No, you used to make some that were so funny. I still have some.
1: Of you.
0: You can't say what some of these are. That's a good one. That's a good one.
1: My favorite stickers to make are of Yusuf.
0: Yeah.
1: When he was a baby.
0: When I was a baby.
1: Guys, he was so funny and cute.
0: Yeah. I like using stickers. I like using GIFs. Or GIFs, whatever
1: I like GIFs
0: people call
1: too.
0: Them. Those are fun. Maybe a little bit more so than emojis. But I think a GIF will communicate almost like an entire sentence or a reaction. More so than an emoji will. Emojis are just, they're light work.
1: There needs to be a study done into the different modes of online communication and expression.
0: There should be.
1: Because what does a GIF communicate that's different from a sticker, that's different from an emoji? When do people use GIFs? Me.
0: No, but I mean
1: if anyone wants to pay me to study this, I'll get my PhD on it. I swear you don't get it. I will go into this.
0: But would it be what would you study then? What PhD? Psychology?
1: This
0: would it
1: linguistics.
0: Be linguistics? That's what I was thinking.
1: Yes. Modern linguistics. Mm-hmm. What would a study of emojis as a language mean?
0: Yeah.
1: I don't know. Someone's probably already done this. Anytime I have any questions, I ask Google Scholar and there's always someone who's already researched this thing. So how can I do it? Someone's already tried to do it.
0: Exactly.
1: They just didn't do it like me, though.
0: Yeah.
1: I don't know. I like to use GIFs when I'm trying to communicate something that's more like a meme.
0: Yeah.
1: And I can't send the meme because it's over WhatsApp.
0: Mm-hmm.
1: But I think, so for me, the hierarchy of communicating with these things is I love emojis, so I often communicate with emojis. My favorite is the crying emoji, actually, but to signify how hard I laugh.
0: Yeah, that's a funny one.
1: Because I often cry from laughter.
0: I like that one.
1: It doesn't mean I'm crying.
0: Mm-hmm.
1: Plus, the way the crying emoji looks is so comical.
0: Yeah,
1: nobody cries like that, I'm sorry. If you do, that looks bad.
0: Exactly. You never actually use it to signify that you're sad.
1: I think I tried to once, and I was trying to be like, you hurt my feelings, and the person thought it was so funny. They could not take me seriously because of that. This emoji, I'm going to send it to you now.
0: Mm-hmm.
1: And I don't know why it's taken on such an unserious quality. Probably because when you send it, WhatsApp animates it. Since when?
0: Mm-hmm. Ali Guava says, GIFs for me are perfect. It's a proper reaction, and there are so many to choose from. My problem with them is sometimes you want to respond with a GIF perfectly, but you can't actually find the right one. You have to type in this or that, and you don't always find
1: it. You have to type in an entire sentence.
0: Yeah, and you don't always find it. And I don't think the search bar is very accurate sometimes.
1: Hmm.
0: I think it'll maybe just pick up on one or two words out of three, and it'll just give you the first word or something. And I don't love that. But I do love using my gifs. You know what I mean?
1: I agree. It is fun. And you have some pretty good ones for me. They're like person specific, you know?
0: Yeah, they can be. With that being said, though, that is where we're going to conclude our show. Nadia, anything you'd like to say before we go?
1: Just to thank you so much for tuning in, everybody. And I hope that you have a beautiful rest of your evening. And we'll be back tomorrow with some more sunset vibes from 4 to 7 p.m.
0: Inshallah. And tomorrow, Ahmed Al-Zahabi should be on the show with us. So, you know, it's going to be an exciting time. Don't forget to tune in. We'll be here with you, as Nadia said, from 4 to 7 p.m. to accompany you on your sunset drive exclusively on 90.4, your nation station, Oman FM. Remember to stay kind, stay hydrated, and you're never fully dressed
1: without a smile.
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0: You're listening to Aman FM, and this is Nadia Ta'i. Today we're joined by Roshini Goyate, a contemporary poet whose work is known for its intensity, emotional honesty, and deep exploration of identity. In this interview, we'll discuss her work, her life as a poet, and the impact writing can have beyond the page. If you've ever wondered what poetry can do for your life, stay tuned. Roshini, thank you for being here so much. Welcome. How are you doing?
1: Thank you. Thank you for having me. I'm doing really well. I'm happy to be here chatting with you about poetry.
0: I'm really grateful that you're here. I want to start with you. Tell us a little bit about yourself, your work, your poetry, your publications.
1: Yes, of course. So I've written poetry for as long as I can remember. Certainly when I got to university, I did English, and there I got to explore poetry in a bit more of a formalized way. But it was always an outlet for me. Since university, I spent most of my adult life in London, where I was born. London was a great place to kind of develop poetry a bit more. There was lots of spoken word events, open mics, talks from other poets, established poets, lots of opportunity to buy and read poetry as well. And in the last 5 or 6 years, maybe a bit longer actually, I've been part of a collective called Four Brown Girls Who Write. Four of us, we're brown, but we're not girls, we're women. As a collective, we worked with publishers, indie publishers, to publish a collection, and then a collection of pamphlets, which is a sort of like smaller publication, not as big as a collection. In that time, I've also been asked to feature my poetry in different anthologies as well, which has been a huge honor because, these types of anthologies are books that I never thought I would be in myself. So it's always just very humbling and a huge honor to be part of those.
0: I know you have a collection called Shadow Work and you have it here with you. Can you tell us a bit about what shadow work means and how poetry has helped you explore that concept?
1: So shadow work is a Jungian concept. Carl Jung, he's a psychoanalyst or was, and he has a theory that all of us as humans have a shadow self. So the shadow self is the hidden parts of ourselves that are to do with trauma, pain, shame, the things that we actively suppress to be able to get on with our days, basically. Shadow work is the work of kind of excavating some of that. It's not always easy, but the idea is by tapping into your shadow self, by doing that shadow work, you can come out the other side more self-aware, more grounded, and less afraid of the things that have caused you pain or, caused you shame in your life. So the poetry in this pamphlet really is about how I've tapped into some of the things that must not be spoken about, some of my own personal pain, but then also broader societal ideas of who is allowed to have a voice, who's not allowed to have a voice, which stories are allowed to be told, which stories are suppressed or stolen or erased or silenced.
0: How has the act of writing poetry helped you, I guess, explore your shadow?
1: I think writing poetry is a practice, first of all. So it's not something that comes necessarily easily to me, but it's a practice I'm absolutely committed to. And poetry, I think, allows you to just talk about things in a way that sometimes is not super direct. And in the indirectness, you can find your way towards the difficult things. Like you said in the intro, a lot of my work is around identity. Growing up in London as someone of Indian heritage, but completely British as well, British, quote unquote, I found that I was always having to kind of hide parts of myself to feel accepted. So, for my family in India, I was always too English. And in England, I was always too Indian. So there's always this kind of navigating those difficult things. So I think poetry, and particularly the exploration of identity, has allowed me to just ask questions, not necessarily looking for an answer, but certainly to explore some of the things that are in my heart, first of all, as an individual, but then some things to do with the communities that I'm part of, the societies that I'm part of, and of course, the way the world is at the moment.
0: I completely relate to you, by the way, in what you described about having sort of two identities that are, pulling at you from different directions and not really feeling like you belong to either. And sometimes I feel like that sense of unbelonging is part of why people get drawn to things like poetry, because there is an ambiguity that the art of writing poetry can allow you to have, whereas sometimes the world doesn't feel like it permits that. Your work is also included in a collection called 50 Poems to Open Your World. Can you tell us about a poem in that collection, and also how is it that a poem can open one's world?
1: So this is the anthology Poetry Unbound, 50 Poems to Open Your World. It's actually based on a podcast called Poetry Unbound. And it's a podcast, before I got asked to be included in it, I absolutely loved it. It's the format of it is really beautiful. Padraig O'Toole, he takes a poem, reads it out, and then gives his own reflection for about 10 minutes. And the morning that I got the email that they wanted to include one of my poems, I cried. Partly because, you know, you pour yourself in with such vulnerability to a poem, step one. Step two, you then find the courage to have it published in a pamphlet collection, which is how they came across it. Step three, you're then asked to be featured on a platform that you know and love and has kept you company. It kept me company through lonely moments, moments of inspiration, you know, just basic everyday moments, commuting to work and stuff. So I was really, really honored and blessed to be featured in that. And then now it's part of the book as well. The poem that is included in that is called Coconut Oil, and I will read it in a second. It's a poem about a ritual that I had as a child, that was part of my identity as an Indian, that I actively kind of, as I grew up, was teased about it, and I actively erased it from my life. And then I saw it come up in a new way, in an acceptable way in the world. And the feelings that brought up, I was able to pour into this poem. And all of the poems featured in this book, what they're doing is allowing us to see a perspective that is usually not seen in the world. I think certainly if you come from a background that is actively minoritized, and this is also, you know, from a Western perspective, there are many identities that are minoritized, erased, co-opted, and appropriated. So I think these poems are allowing us to see just more honest and deeply complex parts of human experience that we're not always exposed to.
0: Thank you so much. I would like to hear the poem.
1: So the poem is called Coconut Oil. Vatika bottle sits in the bathroom, contents solidified by London's night. Mum microwaves it to a clear sap, an ancestral ritual improvised. She sits me down, braids unplatted, drags plastic comb through my hair. Ouch, mummy, not too hard, pretends my squeaks are not there. Drip, drip onto my invisible scalp, grab grip with the palms of her hand. Rub, taming flyaways, slap, slip onto the slick dark of strands. A soft scent, sweet and buttery, slippery, tinged with metallic sweat of my brow, provokes questions in the playground. Why do you smell so funny? How? The powder red shame of coconut oil spray paints itself onto my skin. I delete it from life like a bad line of code, no chance of it coming back in. When suddenly, this hair oil that gave me such grief comes back for well-being's bright new age. No longer smelling funny, a great white commodity, marked up for organic food shops, all the rage.
0: Did it ever scare you how vulnerable particularly this poem is, how much of an intimate view into your upbringing and your journey it is? Like, do you ever feel afraid to be seen that deeply?
1: In the short answer, yes, absolutely. The fear is there. And at the same time, the urge is undeniable to get the story down, to get the poem down. And so thankfully, most of the time, that urge, that instinct, that impulse to write something is louder or more, has more potency than the urge to hide away. Nevertheless, I am always battling with the two. It's a constant flip-flopping. And it means that sometimes I have periods of like great creativity in writing, and sometimes I have periods of no writing at all. And I think I saw a quote recently, I can't remember who it's by, But it was saying that we need to have emotional, physical safety in order to be creative. And sometimes we go through phases in our lives where we don't necessarily have that, or we're just so busy with the everyday that we don't have the space to be creative. And I say we because I think creativity is absolutely central to humanity and to us as humans. So yes, there have been times in my life, phases in my life where I've been unable to write. And I've had to work through that and try not to judge myself too much and never to feel like that's it, khalas, like I'm done, my writing career is over. But to know always that the practice is there to be picked up again when I feel ready.
0: Do you ever feel like there's a process of discovery that can be really daunting because it's not just what you create, but it's also teaching you something about you? Like you're seeing things in yourself that you may not have known before.
1: Yeah, it is totally daunting. And I think sometimes it's just about doing the thing and dealing with the consequences after. I always say, seek permission after you do the thing rather than seek permission before. And certainly with having young people in my life now, I've got two boys and, you know, other kids in my life as well. There's something very powerful about just taking that childlike approach. Like kids are never, I mean, as they grow older, yes, they are a bit more daunted about how they present in the world and how they express themselves. But actually, from a young age, they, if they need to express themselves, whichever words they use, actions, emotions, they just do it. And so it really helps me to tune in and channel some of that childlikeness and just be very playful about it. And that's, I think playfulness is a really great remedy to counteracting that fear.
0: The fear of creating and judging your work?
1: Or... Yes. Yeah. Yeah. The fear of creating, being exposed, being open to being judged by others as well.
0: Much earlier in our conversation, you mentioned that you believe that writing is a practice. Mm. What are things you do in your day to day to maintain that practice, to cultivate it?
1: Not every day, because I'm managing the two kids and life and work as well. I journal when I can. It becomes a place for me to get down my thoughts and my observations of the world, my feelings, just to work things through. I journal. One of my main rules for journaling is to never berate myself for anything. So it's a place where I may express emotions, negative emotions, but never ever to judge myself. That's my kind of one golden rule for journaling. Something else I do is I read poetry a lot. And not all poems speak to me. But and actually, I feel like something like Instagram and social media is a great way for poems to enter my world, because if you follow the right accounts, like poetry is not a luxury. You're exposed to poets and poetry. And just by reading one poem by a certain poet, you can go and explore their body of work, see what other work there is of theirs that speaks to you. So I read poetry, I journal. I do take part in courses like as a student. So I remain a student rather than ever feeling like I'm an expert. I remain curious, a student, and always asking, what new things can I learn here? It's not to say that poetry needs to be studied. Actually, I don't think so. But if you're obsessed about poetry like I am, then there are ways and channels to learn more about things like form, the craft, editing, and things like that as well.
0: Oh, so those are the types of courses you're taking. Like you said, you were deepening your knowledge, but I didn't know if it was specifically in the world of poetry or just in general, I wanted to learn about the cosmos today. Or... So is that what you meant, or do you mean with poetry?
1: No, I do mean poetry specifically. However, I think if there is anything that you're interested in, like what you mentioned, it could be about food, it could be the weather, it could be climate change, you know, whatever your thing is, there could be ways for you to be telling that story, and poetry is one of the outlets.
0: Aside from learning more, being curious, being playful, and having a writing practice, is there a kind of disposition towards living that you would say it's like a poetic way of living?
1: Poetry insists that you slow down. So to observe the world more keenly, and to do that, I think slowing down is actually quite a radical thing to do in the world we live in today. We're all moving at pace. There's so many things grabbing our attention. We're in the attention economy. We have several screens going at once. So poetry is asking you to just slow down and observe the world around you. But I think also specifically some of the more natural things around you, the relationships, the things that people say, again, like that childlikeness, the way that you kind of take in the world. Certainly for me, it makes me slow down. I am obsessed with birds as well. And so I'm always thinking, what poetry is there in this bird right now? I love driving. Actually, I'm one of those people that, you know, if I ever had, you know, like a placard, I'd be like the person who had a car crash because I was looking at birds instead of focusing on the road, or like fell down a pothole because I was too busy looking up instead of where I am walking.
2: What do you like about them so much?
1: Birds are... there's such a diversity of birds, the details, like what bird am I looking at right now? I want to know because I can identify it through its bird song, its wings, its colouring, its beak size, its size, actual size. How is it interacting with the world around it? And of course, birds, they're free. They can fly. Yeah. And I really relate to that. Yeah, I love imagining myself being able to just flap my wings and fly away as well. Yeah, I think that relates back to poetry because it's poetry that has reminded me that I'm allowed to love birds. For a long time, I grew up, you know, as a Londoner. Certainly from school, it's not the cool thing, is it, to love nature and birds. So for a long time, I kind of suppressed it. But then it was in being a poet, in being part of a poetry collective and in poetry and writing poems that I remembered that this is something I deeply love and I'm allowed to tap into.
2: So if poetry can help you slow down in what you described as the attention economy in this time where it's kind of impossible and really radical actually to slow down, it relates to this thing I've read once. I can't remember who said it, but it said that poetry is a radical act. It's an act of rebellion. And I wanted to know more about that because, like, how could it be that something like a poem, which we all look at and we're like, oh, this is just so few words. How could a poem be considered an act of rebellion?
1: I think poetry often exposes the ambivalence of human experience. So while we like to put our emotions and ourselves in certain boxes, I'm a certain way, I'm a certain identity, I feel certain things, this is the boundary around it. Poetry messes that up. And often that is not something that people are comfortable with. And I think that's why it can be seen as an act of rebellion. And like I said earlier, like there are often forces at play that are encouraging us, telling us that we should hide certain parts of ourselves, not tell our stories. Poetry allows us to explore that in ways, again, like I said, like indirectly through metaphor, through imagery that will connect with other people. So that's the first thing. The second thing is, if you look at what's happening in certain parts of the world, poets and academics are targeted. They're actively targeted, murdered, killed by, you know, forces. We look at what's happening in Palestine. That's one of the most like central points. We can see who is targeted, whose stories are being actively silenced. I think that in itself shows the power of poetry, the potency, the way it can encourage people to rise up against forces. And I think creativity as a whole is, again, so central. I know I keep banging on about this. It's so central to us as humans. And we live in a world that is constantly encouraging us to be disembodied, to be robots, essentially. So to push back on that, and to choose to express ourselves in a way that allows us to connect to each other, even if we have wildly differing backgrounds, wildly differing life experiences. Often poetry allows us to connect to each other in really, really beautiful ways that just mean there's going to be less conflict. And I think that's what we need.
2: Absolutely. Do you have any poems of your own that you consider an act of rebellion? Or like they're rebellious in some
1: way. Yeah, I do. I don't think there's any I could share today.
2: Really? Valid.
1: But I do. And actually, what I would say is something I'm working on right now is a poetry collection. And it's one of the hardest things I have to do. But it's a story that has to be told, I think. So I can tell you that, you know, this collection is an exploration still around identity, around femininity, desire, specifically because my mother who did a beautiful job of raising me, herself lost her mother when she was a child. And this is a story I've always known. I've grown up knowing this, but it was only when my son reached the age of 6, which is how old my mother was when she lost her own mum. It's when he reached that age, I was like, whoa, hold up, wait a minute. You're telling me that she reached that age and then had to be without a mum? That's crazy. And then I'm looking at, through therapy and other therapies as well, I'm looking at how has that informed the way that she mothered me if she never had anyone to set that example? And the answers that come out of that are not always easy answers. And in asking that question, there is a bit of rebelliousness. There are difficult things I have to say and very difficult, painful stories I have to tell. And again, the world is saying, no, you must not speak about these things. No, you must just look forward and bury that. And actually what the poetry is doing there, what I'm hoping to do, is to tell the story in a way that if there's someone who grew up with a very, very, you know, healthy and loving matrilineal kind of background with all their grandparents, would still find a nugget that they relate to, that just shows the universality of human experience despite it being so very specific.
2: I mean, yeah, I feel like your story is almost like a way to come full circle, in that you may not have fully understood it then, but you understood it eventually. And I feel like maybe poetry gives you this way of all language, actually, of sort of being able to see things that happen. And when they happen to you, you finally have a language for it. You finally have a framework. Because when I was much younger, I found myself like really gravitated to like big books, and I'd not gone through anything enough to really have what I was reading resonate. But I think because I'd carried so much language, later on when I would go through things that paralleled these things I'd read about, suddenly I felt like I wasn't that alone. You know, I was able to sort of realize people had gone through this before, these phases where you are grieving, where you are loving, where you are lonely. People have gone through this before. And I feel like being able to read and access such a diverse repertoire, I guess, of literature, of poetry, can actually make you realize like this vastness of your experience. It's something that everyone else has, and that you may eventually experience too to some capacity. Because I feel like the biggest thing that can be so isolating for humans, for us, is that we think we're like completely alone and completely unique in our experiences. And it almost seems like with the poem you read earlier, the coconut oil poem, it's such a specific picture. And yet people will empathize with it, because it's also about wanting to belong, rejecting these parts of yourself because they didn't, until suddenly everyone else around you is like, wait, now this is acceptable. Like these very, like, I feel like poetry is so powerful, and it can connect you to things you think you wouldn't have any connection to. Just like makes your world bigger.
1: And I think it encourages empathy.
2: Yeah.
1: So yeah, like you say, even if that story is not your story, you can relate more closely to that person or to another person in your life or your world. And I think we just need more of that.
2: You know, a lot of people argue that AI is going to replace the arts. AI, you know, has rendered poetry totally meaningless, because like an AI can write a sonnet, an AI can tell you about how beautiful the moon is and all these things. And for me, I feel like that's wrong. And I am not a poet enough really to articulate why. So from your point of view as a poet, how do we save and preserve the power of poetry?
1: This is such a good question, and I wouldn't necessarily say that I have all the answers at all, especially with AI being still, I mean, we cannot deny it's going to be part of our lives now, and it is part of our lives in every sense of the world, in every realm. And so I'm certainly in the camp of let's work with it rather than try and resist it, because resistance, I think, will just lead to more pain. And so I think there are ways for AI to actually, I don't know if this is like a really criminal thing to say, but I think there are ways for AI to enhance our experience of poetry, to enhance the practice of poetry as well. I can speak about some small ways that I've tried to explore poetry in no serious way at all, AI and poetry, but I was writing a poem once about a very specific thing and I sort of just prompted ChatGPT. I was like, how would you write this poem? It was technically nice. It was like rhyming couplets, four verse lines and some nice imagery, but the specificity of the human experience was completely missing. And I do feel like we're still at a point where if you're looking at an image, if you're looking at a poem, you could probably still spot from quite far off whether it was written by AI or written by a human being because of the depth of feeling that you're getting from that. Nevertheless, probably these models are going to get more and more sophisticated, especially with, you know, the hundreds, thousands of years of poetry in all languages being fed into these language model, what are they called?
2: Language learning models.
1: So I do feel deeply conflicted, of course. It's sad. I feel grief for what is being lost when we start defaulting to AI. And I'm, in that way, actually, the act of writing poetry and being in community with poetry, with other human beings, will remain even more of a rebellious act, I think.
2: If people want to find your work, learn more about you, where are you most active?
1: I am most active on Instagram. My handle is at Roshni Goyate. I also run a kind of creative workshop, like a community. I haven't actively been doing it recently, but it's called Tenderly, and that's at tenderly.xyz. And the intention with that was to actually run workshops with people, no matter how much or little experience they have of writing poetry, for us to read poetry together and then express ourselves through poetry. That's something I hope to pick up again very soon. And one other thing I'm actually working on, which relates, is a self-guided audio tour app. So it's about telling oral stories, like oral histories. And we're starting off here. And the app is, the idea is you download a tour and there's someone who's from here, who's grown up here, telling the story of that place. And it's like triggered by GPS. So you kind of, it tells you where to walk to and you put your phone away, have your headphones on. It's kind of uncovering stories that you wouldn't get in a guidebook or in a kind of on Wikipedia. It's real human stories told by real humans.
2: Oh, that sounds amazing.
1: So that app is called Shufti. And yeah, it's an exciting time to be developing something like that. And especially here in Oman, because there's so many beautiful stories, so much heritage that has been preserved and is respected. And I think more people should have access to those stories as well.
2: I think so too. I think Shufti is the perfect name, actually. Well, that's going to be where we have to call this interview. But I've really enjoyed talking to you today. Thank you so much for your insights. And I hope to see you again soon.
1: Me too.
2: Thank you
1: so much.
2: Thank you. And that was my interview with Roshni Goyate. You can check out the interview on our SoundCloud at omanfm.om. And you can find more of Oman FM's content through our Instagram at omanfm.om. Thank you so much for listening. And this is Nadia Tha'i. See you later.
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Hello, Oman. This is the 9 p.m. news on 90.4 Oman FM, starting with the headlines. His Majesty Sultan Haytham bin Tariq issues a royal decree. His Majesty the Sultan greets the President of the Republic of Paraguay on the occasion of his country's National Day. And the State and Shura Councils discuss in a joint session the points of disagreement in several draft laws referred by the government. His Majesty Sultan Haytham bin Tariq issues a royal decree number 56 over 2026, promulgating the Real Estate Registry Law. Article 1 enacts the attached Real Estate Registry Law provisions. Article 2, Minister of Housing and Urban Planning shall issue the executive regulations of the attached law as well as the decisions necessary for the implementations of its provisions until such regulations and decisions are issued. The existing regulations and decisions shall remain in force to the extent that they do not conflict with its provisions. Article 3 cancels aforementioned Real Estate Registry System provisions and cancels all that contradict with this law or contravene with its provisions. Article 4, this decree shall be published in the Official Gazette and shall come into effect from the next day of its publication. His Majesty Sultan Haytham bin Tariq sent a cable of greetings to His Excellency President Santiago Peña of the Republic of Paraguay on the occasion of his country's National Day. The State Council and the Shura Council held the second joint session of the third ordinary sitting of the eighth term of the Council of Oman to discuss points of disagreement and several draft laws referred by the government. The session aimed to reach unified legislative formulations that enhance institutional integration and serve the public interest. The session witnessed extensive discussions on the draft law for a unified system for international land transport among the GCC countries, as well as the draft law amending certain provisions of the Personal Data Protection Law within efforts to develop the legislative environment in line with economic and technological developments. The two councils also discussed the draft law on combating narcotics and psychotropic substances and the draft law amending certain provisions of the penal code within the framework of strengthening the legal system and enhancing the efficiency of legislation related to security and societal aspects. The session also addressed the draft law amending certain provisions of the Mineral Resources Law, seeking to unify perspectives on it in a way that supports economic development and keeps pace with developments in vital sectors. The Sultanate of Oman participated in the emergency meeting of the GCC Interior Ministers in the presence of His Excellency Sayyid Hamoud bin Faisal Busaidi, Minister of Interior. The meeting held at the headquarters of the GCC Secretariat General in Riyadh discussed the latest security developments and joint coordination among member states, in addition to enhancing Gulf security cooperation in addressing current challenges, thereby contributing to the security and stability of the region. His Excellency General Sultan bin Mohammed al-Nu'mani, Minister of the Royal Office, received Her Excellency Anita Anand, Minister of Foreign Affairs of Canada. During the meeting, the two sides reviewed the course of bilateral relations between the Sultanate of Oman and Canada and the continuous progress they are witnessing at all levels. For her part, Her Excellency the guest commended the level coordination between the two countries and expressed her aspiration to enhance areas of cooperation in a manner that serves common interests. His Excellency General Sultan bin Mohammed al-Nu'mani, Minister of the Royal Office, also received Christoph Cheska, Ambassador of the Republic of Austria, accredited to the Sultanate of Oman. The meeting discussed bilateral relations and means of supporting and enhancing them through consultation and joint coordination between the two countries. The two sides also touched on a number of regional and international developments and the diplomatic efforts exerted to resolve regional issues in a manner that enhances security and peace. You're listening to the 9 p.m. news on 90.4 Oman FM. His Excellency Sayyid Badr bin Hamad al-Busaidi, Foreign Minister, received Her Excellency Anita Anand, Minister of Foreign Affairs of Canada, in Muscat, marking the first official visit by a Canadian Foreign Minister to the Sultanate of Oman in over a decade.
The visit reflected the positive trajectory of bilateral relations over the past 50 years and reaffirmed the shared commitment to promoting peace and stability in the region. The two sides agreed to enhance bilateral cooperation in the areas of trade, energy, vital minerals, higher education and tourism, in addition to strengthening ties between the two peoples. The two ministers noted that the volume of trade between the two countries reached $222 million in 2025, emphasizing the significant potential for further economic growth. The ministers exchanged views on the regional conflict, stressing the importance of protecting civilian lives, supporting de-escalation efforts, and ensuring freedom of navigation in the Strait of Hormuz. Minister Anand also expressed her appreciation for Oman's long-standing role in regional diplomacy over the years. Both ministers affirmed their shared commitment to international law, including respect for the sovereignty and territorial integrity of states. The two ministers agreed to raise the level of bilateral partnership and signed a memorandum of understanding in the field of political consultations with the aim of establishing a regular bilateral dialogue. OQ Base Industries signed several agreements and memoranda of cooperation on the Far Governorate today as part of its commitment to supporting development and community initiatives. The agreements included support for the Resilience Center in Salalah, development of the Ain Rob project in Wilayat Rayhout, funding for medical equipment for the Heart Center at the Sultan Qaboos Hospital in Salalah, and the establishment of an integrated cultural center in Wilayat Marbat. These initiatives will enhance community, cultural, tourism and health development in the Far Governorate. The Oman Authority for Quality Assurance in Education confirmed in its first media briefing that the National Qualifications Framework includes the inclusion and alignment of 21 academic and professional qualifications. It also established a national database encompassing a number of academic, professional, technical and vocational qualifications, thereby enhancing the credibility of national qualifications and their alignment with international standards. Her Excellency Dr. Jocha bint Abdullah Shkeli, head of the authority, confirmed that the results of institutional accreditation are as the following: 22 accredited higher education institutions, 3 institutions with conditional accreditation, and 2 institutions under observation. Several academic programs were also accredited as part of program accreditation activities. The authority continues to fulfill its national role in leading the education quality assurance system in the Sultanate of Oman through developing national quality assurance systems, evaluating school performances, ensuring the quality of higher education institutions and programs, overseeing the national qualification framework, and developing the national measurements and testing system, international studies and professional licenses for educational bodies. The Omani Hajj mission for this year departed for the Holy Land. His Excellency Dr. Mohammed bin Saeed Al-Ma'mari, Minister of Endowments and Religious Affairs, bid farewell to the delegation members at Muscat International Airport. Upon arrival at King Abdulaziz International Airport in Jeddah, the mission will proceed directly to Mecca, while the team later are traveling to Medina. During their stay in Mecca and Medina, the Omani Hajj mission will serve Omani pilgrims in the Holy Land and oversee their performance of the Hajj rituals with ease and convenience. The delegation comprises representatives of the Fatwa and Religious Guidance Committee, the Administration and the Administrative and Financial Committee, the Hajj Company's Supervision Committee, the Medical Committee, the State Audit Institution, the Royal Oman Police and the Media Committee. The mission is headed by His Excellency Ahmed ibn Saleh al-Rashdi and the Secretary of the Ministry of Endowments and Religious Affairs. And now to conclude the news, here's a recap of our headlines. His Majesty Sultan Haitham bin Tariq issues a royal decree. His Majesty the Sultan greets the President of the Republic of Paraguay on the occasion of his country's National Day. And the State and Shura Councils discuss in a joint session the points of disagreement in several draft laws referred by the government. This was the 9 p.m. news and 90.4 Oman FM. The next one will be tomorrow morning at 7 a.m. Until then, Oman, have a wonderful night.

0: Hi, this is Nadia Ta'i on Oman FM. On May 11th, I visited the OCEC to explore Oman Design and Build Week's 21st edition. 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The expo brings together local and international professionals to showcase innovations, encourage partnerships, and to shape the future of Oman's man-made environment. This year's edition offered a lot of buzz around the Greater Muscat Structure Plan, updates on Sultan Haytham City, as well as initiatives from the Ministry of Housing and Urban Planning. First, I interviewed Yaqub Al-Harthi, the project manager of the Greater Muscat Structure Plan. He provided me with an overview on why it's still Muscat, just better.
1: As you hear, last Thursday, it was the official launch of the project, Greater Muscat Structure Plan. The project has five vision aims to make Muscat greener by increasing the green area in the city, and to make also Muscat connected by introducing the public transport to the city, and also to make Muscat productive by creating clusters that focus more and bringing more businesses. And also the fourth vision aim is to make Muscat livable. And this is also to look at the stability of social part, introducing also or bringing more residential units to the market. And the last one is to make Muscat resilient and safe. It's by protecting the assets that we are building right now. We have a good partnership in this project, and we successfully present that in this conference. And we hear about lots of people talking about, or entity talking about the project. This is not a Moha project. This is for everyone live and visit Muscat.
0: How will it be different, or how will it look different from Muscat as we know it now?
1: Actually, Muscat is really nice even now, and we are building upon what other people was built the city. And by looking to these five vision aims, some of these projects are totally new to the city, like the metro, but some of them we are utilizing the assets that that either built by someone else or it is by nature. And this is the base of the structure plan, is to continue what have been done before, and to have the North Star or the Greater Muscat to be the Northern Star, everyone to follow.
0: If people want to know more information, where can they find out more?
1: We are in this conference since yesterday, and it will be to Wednesday. Everyone can come and visit our booth here in the conference.

0: Blessed we that we will open soon the center, the experience and sales center, where the model of Greater Muscat is there. So you can ask about the details, and even you can see your home. Where is it exactly? Is it closed from the public or no? So all of these details can be discussed in the within the model.
1: Thank you so much.
2: After interviewing Yaqub Al-Harthi, I stopped by the booth for Sultan Haytham City, another one of Amman's major development projects, launched in 2023 and already underway with completed enabling works and infrastructure contracts for phase one. Architect Al-Hassan Shakiri updated me on its construction and what we have to look forward to.
3: So as you know, Sultan Haytham City is one of the big anchor project here in Sultanate of Oman. And since we launched the project in 2023, we start immediately on dig the ground. And we already complete, for example, one of the biggest working package, which is enabling work 100%. And immediately we signed the contract for the infrastructure, for the all the roads for phase one to be started. Also, parallel to this work, we are working with our partners, and there is a big collaboration with the governmental sector to build and design their anchors in Sultan Haytham City. And also, we continue to collaborate with our partners from developers to build their units in terms of design stage, construction, and hand over the units to the end user. So, Sultan Haytham City, since we planning it in Muscat, we are considering 12 attributes. One of the most important attributes is sustainability. And you know that Oman has like a 2050 net zero carbon emission. So based on that, the master plan of Sultan Haytham City was designed. Also, in terms of the connectivity between the neighborhoods and 15 minutes walk, that how we can reach our target in terms of the retails, services within 15 minutes walk from our units. And also the last one is lovable, how we can build our city to be a lovable city. So by by adding many entertainment anchors, also increasing the green areas. We reach in Sultan Haytham City about 20 million square meter to be as a green area. And also we have one of the big park here in Oman. We call it Central Park, and it's about 1.64 million square meter with the wadi. And this project, as we already float a tender to start construction the park in Sultan Haytham City. We have a neighborhood spine where we call it micro mobility. It was shaded by the rise building. It's about 6-floor building, and the proportion between the height and the width of the road make it most of the time shaded. And with the orientation of that neighborhood spine, we make the airflow to reduce the temperature within that street. Based on our studies, we reach about 5 degrees less than the normal street, which is good. If we have like 30 degree in like normal temperature within that neighborhood spines, it will be about 25 degree. This is based on the studies, and this is what we want to aim during the construction and the handover of the project.
2: Finally, I had a really helpful conversation with Munzir Abdullah Al-Hamadi from Al Dahem Real Estate, whose company works in partnership with the Ministry of Housing and Urban Planning. He helped me understand what their initiative, Suruh, is all about.
4: The story begins when the project announced by the ministry. It was very attractive, and it was very differentiated by the other projects, since it's targeting the full services, starting from the infrastructure to the different units with different size and the community areas. It was well planned, and it was really impressed to be as a developer, as an Omani developer, to be engaged in such a government scheme.
2: And why is it important for Omanis to know about this initiative?
4: Actually, the main targets are the Omanis, especially the eligibles, which they have requirement of eligibility and request in Ministry of Housing and Urban Planning. Currently, we are offering a subsidized unit where it's not only supporting them in terms of the commercial side, where the sales price are being subsidized by the ministry, and it also gives them an option to live

0: a future sustainable life with the full-fledged services. It's a full community. Having the full service around together, not only a house, it's a community.
1: 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The Greater Muscat Structure Plan's focus is enhancing the country's livability. Sultan Haytham City's emphasis is a climate-conscious design. Government initiatives like Suruh are making future-forward communities more accessible to eligible Omanis. Across all of these projects, it became clear to me that Oman's development, while centered on smarter technology and progress, still centers humans. An improved city is one where community is strengthened and everyday quality of life is more enjoyable. This is Nadia Ta'i, and I would like to thank El Faisal El Hinai from Marketing at the Ministry of Housing and Urban Planning for helping me get these interviews, as well as Abdul El Mawli for helping me produce this coverage piece. Dear listener, be sure to follow at Oman Design Build for updates about the upcoming conventions. Also, don't forget to follow us and see what we're up to at omanfm.om.
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Sedimentary, igneous, and metamorphic rocks. 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

0: This is what I am professing. 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

0: Mafia, SW Mental, Juju Royal Mali, alongside I influences Uncle Julian Mali and Uncle Kimani Mali.
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